0: and face South Bend in the playoffs. The 1-1 to Shade. That one caught the inside corner at 95, and North sitting 95. He's topped out at 97. That's a great sign. Free and easy from the right-hander, pitching from that first base side of the rubber again, and the 1-2. Shade takes a ball low and away, and the count goes to 2-2. Two-two pitch. Swing and a foul back. Biloxi, the only other team in the system that has made the playoffs. The Rattlers, the Wilson Warbirds, and the Nashville Sounds all finished second in playoff positions, just out of playoff positions in the first half. Here's the 2-2 Shade. Grounds one past the mound, but behind second base, Dickinson's got it and dropped it. And Shade will be aboard. 10 seconds for station identification. This is Timber Rattlers Baseball.
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0: We've got Liz spinning the dials back at the WOSH studios today. Coming to you from the Lamers Bus Lines broadcast booth. Also on Bally Sports Live. Swinging a foul off the front foot of Esmiel Valencia. And he goes down in a heap in the batter's box. It's 0-1. That play was ruled an error to put Shade aboard at first base. To lead off the second inning. Yeah, that's going to leave a mark. Hiroki Yoshimoto already out on the field for the second time today. I'm sure, like all trainers, he doesn't want to be out there too much. Angel Espada comes down with a little pat on the back. I don't know what that does for fouling a ball off your leg like that, but Valencia steps back in. The 0-1 from North with a runner at first and nobody out. Instead, it's a quick little throw over to first base. Valencia had a big day yesterday, too. Knocked in three. He was 2-for-2 with a single, a two-run homer, a sacrifice fly, and the ground ball, that's a double play. How about that? Just have to talk about how good he was last night, and you get a double play like that. Dickinson, after the error, makes a nifty play near second, turns it into the 4-3. Double play. Two outs, base is empty. Boy, it's amazing how the ball lets you come back around and get a little redemption right away. Wilson Weber swings and misses at a 95-mile-an-hour heater up out of the zone. Weber was key in that attempted Beloit comeback on Thursday. Take a ball outside. He actually had a two-run single in the eighth inning to tie the game at... Actually, I'm sorry, that was... That made it 4-2. Fouled off. No, 2-2. I'm sorry. I'm looking at my book all wrong. His two-run single in the eighth inning made it 2-2, and then the Rattlers scored their four in the bottom of the eighth. And then held off the Skycarp on Thursday. So Weber waiting on a 1-2 with two out. And a swing and a miss, strike three. And a Wendy's Frosty Cave for Josh North, his third. No runs, no hits in air. And nobody left on board. I'm going to come on back for the bottom of the second after this on the Timber Rattlers Broadcast Network.
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0: Bottom two coming up. It's tied at one. Grabbed a little refreshment. I'll tell you, it was a little harrowing before the game today. Popped up foul, third base side. Over, underneath of it, and making the catch is going to be Barreras, and Luis Castillo is retired on the first pitch of the second inning. Getting ready for our game today. Watching both Brewers games, and both of those were just, oh, they were tough. I don't know what it is about the Brewers going into Pittsburgh before the All-Star break, but, man, it's tough sometimes. There's a called strike to Tyler Rodriguez, and it's 0-1. And Jonathan can attest that I've had the England-Norway game on one or two TVs, so I don't miss a thing. Here's the 0-1. With America out, yeah. Well, with a name like Mehring, with Germany out, got to go with somebody. Might as well be England. Here's the 1-1 to Rodriguez. Tyler hitting 394 since getting called up. Takes a strike there, and it's 1-2. Got a home run and 5 RBI. Open stance for Rodriguez. And the pitch from Martinez is going to bounce in low, and it's 2-2. Just got a text from somebody who knows I'm following England in the World Cup now with America out. As the 2-2 on the way. Swinging a little number up the first baseline. Martinez off the field. Underhand flip will be in time. And Rodriguez is out 1-3. And the text read, let me guess, you have a day game on Wednesday because that's the next game for England. I'm like, oh, All-Star break, man. They timed that out pretty well. Major League All-Star break. All-Star game is on Tuesday. We're all good. Now, if they make the final, that might be a little... Jonathan, you might have to do some of that, most of that game next on that Sunday against Quad Cities. We'll see. Here's Gilarte. And Daniel takes a strike 0-1.
5: At least with the World Cup being in America, there's not a wonky time of it being televised.
0: Here's the 0-1. I remember in 0-2 when the World Cup was in Japan and Korea, some of those games were on at, like, I remember being, I think I was in Dayton for one of the games. The golden goal game that sent him through to the quarterfinals against Germany. Here's the 0-2. Swing and a miss, strike 3. Pick that up maybe in the third inning, but I don't want to take any time away from Jonathan. Like I forgot to do the pizza auction, but we'll take care of that when we come back. 1-1 through 2 on the Timber Rattlers Broadcast Network.
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0: Tied at one as we go to the top of the third inning. And just a reminder that the Frozen Pizza jersey auction is live through Sunday. Scan that QR code if you're watching on Bally Sports Live. Proceeds go to Timber Rattlers Give Back. We're in the third. And in here, it's Jonathan Tim.
5: Thank you, Chris. And in for strike one is Josh Noth. Went two innings last game against Peoria on the 5th of July, and he's into the third as the 0-1 is low into the backstop. Abraham Ramirez getting his first plate appearance of the contest. Cam Clayton on deck, and Dylan Head in the hole. Here's the 1-1, and that's a chopper foul, first base side, and it's 1-2. Yeah, get your head out of the hole because these two teams are going to be battling it out for the rest of the season. After today's game, 13 more matchups between the Skycarp and Rattlers. Josh Noth in his windup and the 1-2 pitch. Line drive into left field, down to base hit. Abraham Ramirez goes oppo for the second hit of the day for Beloit. Time now for the Midwest League Report, presented by Sports Medicine Center, as Cam Clayton steps in the righty batter box. Took a cutter and sent it 96 miles an hour off the bat, did Ramirez. Dayton beat Great Lakes last night by a final of 7-5. Clayton awaiting the pitch from Noth. Taking his time in the pitch clock and deals a slider upstairs. It's 1-1 and no strikes. The Great Lakes pitching, though, last night, they were something special. They struck out 17 Dragon bats. Snap back to first, not in time. Fort Wayne beat West Michigan by a final of 6-3. Alex McCoy drove in three of those Fort Wayne tin cap runs. Clayton on the season hitting 193, and Noss delivery is going to miss just a bit low. Slider at 83, and it's 2-0. The Lansing Lugnuts came up short in Lake County, 6-4, captains over Lugnuts. Another great pitching performance in that one as Noss 2-0 runner goes. Here's the throw from Walter. The pitch was a strike and the tag from Dickinson in time. Bonjour, says Yannick Walter, the German catcher who arrived to the Rattlers from Wilson. 2-4 on the caught stealing, and that's something that the Rattlers are going to really try to establish here today, limiting the base runners of Beloit. The 2-1 is a ground ball to short, hustling Galarte from the outfield grass, rainbows it to first in time. Luian Alastre in stride, falling away towards right field. What a play from Luian Alastre, and there's two out here in the top of the third. He was smooth sliding off his feet and took away that ground ball up the middle. And you can ride the slide here at Neuroscience Group Field. It's the Capital Credit Union slide over in left field. There's Dylan Head now, and the pitch is a strike. Oh, he went around on a high fastball, and it's 0-1. Yeah, that big old slithering snake is more than just a decoration. Great time for the kids of all ages. Here's the 0-1. That's a ground ball. Hot shot backhanded by Taden Hall. He'll flip to a covering Noth. A race to the bag is not going to be won by Noth. Dylan Head beats it out, and he's now got two hits today. That was such a bang-bang play. The ball ricocheted out of Taden Hall's glove. He had a good recovery, though, and that was great speed from Josh Noth, who maybe was a split second too hesitant. Ooh, that was incredibly close. But speed aboard yet again for Beloit. First pitch to Starlin Caba is low. Back to the Midwest League report. South Bend punished Cedar Rapids 18-8 last night. And they didn't hit a single home run. Not from the stretch. Ging the call from Walter. Here's the pitch, and it's a breaking ball in there for a strike. Grazed the outside corner, and the lefty Cava was froze up. The last game from last night was Peoria and Quad Cities, and the Chiefs helped the Rattlers by beating the River Bandits 6-3. Snap back to first, not in time. Tanner Franklin, 5 innings, 9 strikeouts, no walks, and 1 earned run. And Lake County's Jackson Humphreys, I realize I forgot to mention his outing, 5 innings pitched and 10 strikeouts. Another snap back to first, not in time. So one more. And if Noth can't pick off Dylan Head, it's an automatic balk. He'll focus on the batter at hand, though, it looks like, in Starlin Caba, the lefty, awaiting the pitch, and it's upstairs. 2-1 now. 1-1 the score here in the top of the third. That was the Midwest League report presented by Sports Medicine Center. We'll talk about what's going on in real time in the bottom half of the third. Two on, runner goes, swinging a foul ball, and Head is headed back to first. It's going to take a win today and a win tomorrow for either squad to lock up the series. We had quite the appetizer on April 4th between these two teams. Beloit winning the first contest, 5-4, and the Rattlers responding with an 8-7 win. 2-2, runner goes again, the pitch is the ball. Here's the throw from Walter, and the Lastre can't apply the tag. Dylan Head in with another stolen base. First of the day for the Skycarp, their 208th of the 2026 campaign, and they've only been caught 32 times. Not a bad jump from Walter, but a breaking ball allows a split second of extra time for the base runner. Head at second, the 3-2, half swing, he went around. Wendy's Frosty K, number 3 for Josh Noth, and the side is retired. Second time he's got Caba as well. And we head to the bottom of the third inning. It's 1-1, Rattlers and Skycarp, when we come back on the Timber Rattlers Broadcast Network.
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1: Rattlers baseball plays on WOSH.
5: 1-1 your score in the bottom of the third. I stand corrected. That was the fourth strikeout of the day for Josh Knott. Two against Caba. Emilio Barreras was his second, and Wilson Weber his most recent prior to the second to Caba. Luian Alastre will lead things off for Wisconsin against Leomar Martinez, back for his third inning of work. Righty on lefty here, as the switch hitting Alastre takes a fastball outside, and it's 1-0. It goes Alastre, then Yannick Walter, and Daniel Dickinson. See if the bottom of the order has anything in store here, as the 1-0 is a looping breaking ball above the zone, and it's 2-0. Alastre, after his great defensive play from shortstop against a ground ball from Cam Clayton. The 2-1. Low and inside. Skycarp had two hits in that third inning, but Abraham Ramirez getting thrown out by Yannick Walter was clutch. The 3-0, Alastre shows bunts, but holds back on the fastball up there, but in the zone. Grazed the corner on the inside part of the plate, and it's 3-1. Alastre hitting .227 on the year. He's had a decent start to the second half, as the 3-1 is a fly ball, foul, third base side. Into the seats, and we got a full count. Right there. Alastre hit his fourth double of the second half last night. He's got 10 extra base hits on the season. And he's got a great approach at the plate. 25 walks to 21 strikeouts in total this year. He is 3-for-7, though, on stolen bases, as the 3-2 is a ball low. And the Wien Alastre is a leadoff base runner for the Rattlers here in the third inning. Here's Yannick Walter. He himself has had a hot start in his week of welcome to the Rattlers. Well, that was last week, but this is just his sixth game wearing the W with the snake. But making all of his at-bats count, 5-for-15, 333 even. Big gap between second and first, and Walter, did he check his swing? Yes, he did, says base umpire Glenn Meyerhofer. Midwest League Report is presented by Sports Medicine Center. We'll talk about what's going on around the league right now. The 1-0 pitch. Martinez misses outside. Again, Martinez, the opening day starter for the Beloit Skycarp. Pretty good game going on in Quad Cities. 6-6 now. River Bandits scored the first six, and Peoria has scored six unanswered. Here's the pitch, and Walter hacked and missed. Slider low, and it's 2-1. West Michigan in a pitching duel with Fort Wayne. 1-0 in the bottom of the fifth in favor of the Whitecaps. It's 5-2 Lansing over Lake County, halfway home in Ohio. Alastre goes. The 2-1's a strike. Here's the throw down to second base in time. Alastre has now been caught for a fifth time this season. That was a rough tag from Jesus Hernandez, and Alastre is slow to get up. That tag was right where it needed to be. 2-4 caught stealing. Looks like Alastre slid kind of awkwardly in the tag. Changed the slide pattern. Nobody on now in the 2-2 count to Walter. Swing and a miss. Third strikeout today for Leomar Martinez, and there's two away now in the bottom of the third. Speaking of third, have you heard about Brews on Third? Located at the third base concourse here at Neuroscience Group Field. It's a great place for fans of legal drinking age to hang out and play some yard games while trying beers from Knuth, Nick Fleshman's, Hop Yard, and Badger State Brewing as Daniel Dickinson takes a strike. Or no, it was low. Not by much, but by enough, and it's 1-0. Good view of the ballpark from Brews on Third as well. Don't even have to miss any of the action. Swing and a miss from Dickinson on a fastball at 94, and it's 1-1. They're scoreless in the other two games around the Midwest League, though. Dayton and Great Lakes in the top of the fifth, and South Bend and Cedar Rapids in the bottom of the third. The 1-1 pitch is a ground ball. Oh, that almost grazed third base again. But it curled to the left, and it's 1-2. Remember, Dickinson had that double back in the first inning. Wasn't hit all that hard, only in the high 70s off the bat. But the angle that it hit the bag was able to sky it over the head of Emilio Barreras and down the line enough where Dickinson could get to second base pretty easily. Martinez the 1-2, and Dickinson was able to check his swing. Meyerhofer over at first saying the field goal is no good. That was pretty close, though. Let's see if Dickinson can take advantage. And the pitch. Inside, ball three. Sweeper at 82, and Dickinson with the full count now. This West Division has been a tough river to navigate for really anyone. Rattlers 35 and 27 against foes in the West. Here's the pitch, and it's a breaking ball. It's just going to miss outside. And Dickinson able to lay off that pitch for ball four, and the Rattlers have another base runner. I stand corrected. 35 and 28, the Rattlers against the West in this season. Beloit, they're 28 and 30. Really, if you can be around the Mendoza line, as both teams have been, and eat up on the East, could get something going. Here's Eric Batanti, going to try to get something going for the Rattlers, and he'll take a ball low. The right side of the Beloit infield is really expecting Batanti to pull it. Cam Clayton is holding on Daniel Dickinson, but Jesus Hernandez is probably a good 80 feet away from second base as a second baseman. Dickinson bluffed, but the pitch is a ground ball foul first base side. Trying to get into the head of Leomar Martinez. That was an interesting first inning on opening day because the Rattlers strung together a solid start. If you call five straight walks a solid start, I mean it is, but then they struck out batters 6, 7, and 8. 1-1 is a big hack and a miss. Snap back to first, not in time. Wow, they tried to catch Dickinson napping. He's back, though, safely. And it's 1-2 with two out. Yeah, Dickinson was just kind of hanging out with his primary lead. And then wild pitches are what got the Rattlers on the board in that three-run first inning of the season. The 1-2 is upstairs. Back to the fastball. Batanti looking for a fastball or something of that nature to hit. Here we go. Martinez, two balls, two strikes, two outs. Runner at first, and the pitch to Batanti. Dickinson goes. The pitch is low, and the throw to second is going to be not in time. Wow, Daniel Dickinson. A great slide to avoid the tag. The throw looked like it maybe got him by a step, but Dickinson doing everything in his power to avoid the tag. Here's another look for those watching on Bally Sports Live. Yeah, great effort by Kama to try to apply the tag, but instead Dickinson in with his 28th stolen base of the season. The 3-2. Ball four inside, and Eric Batanti draws the third walk of the inning for the Rattlers. Remember, Martinez struggled with the walks in his last start. He walked 5 3-inning span against the South Bend Cubs. He allowed 4 earned runs in that 3-inning outing. And on the mound now, it's going to be pitching coach Jason Erickson. Emilio Barreras will join the party with Wilson Weber at the catcher spot. Quick Trip to the mound, presented by Quick Trip. After frozen pizzas night last night, I couldn't resist a delicious pothole pizza from Quick Trip. Kitchen sink is my go-to, aka Supreme. And Marco Dinges has a Supreme swing of his own, and it almost tied the game last night. Martinez looking back at Dickinson. Dinges awaiting the pitch, and a swing and a miss. There was runners at first and third for Marco Dinges. Got a hold of the first pitch he saw and almost sent it over the wall. Sent it to the left of the pole, though, in left field. The 0-1, snap back to second, and Dickinson is just barely back safe. Jesus Hernandez was sprinting towards the dugout as if he made the tag. Base runners today are toying with the pitching heads. But the pitching in the infield has been great at communication on really both sides of the ball today for both teams, as the 0-1 is a swing and a miss. Dinges chase a slider away. Marco with 11 home runs on the season. Former Florida State Seminole. Saw a couple of his buddies get drafted today. We'll talk about who the Brewers were selecting. They made 4 picks before we went live today. Bluff back to first. Or back to second, rather. Facing second base was Martinez, and Dickinson retrieved. Batanti is taking a large lead at first, with Cam Clayton not holding him on. 0-2 to Dinges. Both runners go. The pitch is wild. It gets to the backstop. The catcher, Wilson Weber, was ready to snap to either second or third. Most likely third, because that's where the lead runner Dickinson was. That's the second wild pitch today for Leomar Martinez. He's now got 21 wild pitches on the season. 5 came in the opening game against the Rattlers. That's his season high, but it's not uncommon for him to throw 2 or 3 per game. The 1-2 to Dinges upstairs. And now Marco has runners at second and third. A base hit should score 2. The outfield is playing relatively deep with the slugging power of Dinges. Shade playing towards left center. He's the left fielder. Here's the 2-2. It's a ground ball to short. Backhanded by Kama. Across his body and in time. And the Rattlers strand a pair in scoring position. And we head to the 4th inning with the score still reading. Beloit 1 and Wisconsin 1. We'll come back with Josh Knopf back on the mound on the Timber Rattlers Broadcast Network.
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5: Oh, that looks like a blast. It's Margaritaville night here at the ballpark.

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Highlighting last night's action throughout the organization as the 2-1 in there went with a cutter at 89. The Complex League Brewers lost to the Athletics 6-1 in a 7-inning game at home. Not the 2-2. Swing and a miss, strike three, and that's Wendy's Frosty K number 5, halfway to free Frosties for the entire state of Wisconsin at participating Wendy's locations. We'll tell you how the Wilson Warbirds did in just a second as Josh Noth continues to provide fireworks on the mound, and we have fireworks after the games on Fridays and Saturdays. 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Emilio Barreras takes a sailing fastball to the net. And it's 1-0. That's big to get Hernandez, who has been a problem for the Rattlers in the series and for teams in the second half. But the Warbirds had a quite entertaining win last night as Barreras lines one to center field and sliding, can't get there. It took a hop and almost Galarte making a nice catch. Instead, he saves an extra base hit from Emilio Barreras, who hit it in an awkward spot in center field. Galarte back there in center field, he was able to glove it cleanly. We saw Payne try to make a move last night. Yeah, that was the triple from Jesus Hernandez, who just struck out. Fourth hit of the day for the Skycarp, and the first pitch to Colby Shade is a ground ball to third. This might be two. Batanti, Dickinson to Hall. He got it. He dragged the foot across the bag, and wow, this might warrant some discussion between the Beloit Skycarp coaching staff, but that retires the side. Wow, sorry for the delayed syllable there, but we head to the bottom of the fourth. 1-1 on the Rattlers Broadcast Network. Oh, no, no, no. Stay right here. Umpires are talking and saying, defense, get back out there. Glenn Meyerhofer pumped the fist as if to say he was out. Eric Batanti now having a discussion with Meyerhofer. Let's get the replay for those watching on Valley Sports Live. So there's Shade. And yeah, they're going to say Taden Hall was off the bag when he made the catch. Could have been a 5-4-3 double play. Now Evan Berliner is having a word with both Xander Huddleston, the home plate umpire, and Meyerhofer. One more look. Watch Hall, that back foot, try to drag. It may have gotten the side. No challenge or video review here at the high level, but they are going to rule it a fielder's choice. Or we'll wait what the official scoring is. Regardless, Colby Shade is aboard. Barreras retired 5-4, and now it's going to be Emil Valencia after the Rattlers thought they secured the double play. The first pitch to Valencia is a drawing drive into center field, and that's going to drop in front of Galarte, a base hit. He'll go to third. Here's the play, and it's going to be off the line. Streaking from first to third is Colby Shade. He's one heck of a base runner. And Valencia extends the inning and puts runners at the corners for Wilson Weber. All right, this inning has all sorts of wonky decisions. Anyway, back to the Brewers Farm Report. The Warbirds beat the Fayetteville Woodpeckers 11-10 at home. They rallied behind from an 8-1 deficit and scored 6 runs in the 6th inning. Here's the pitch. It gets by, and it's going to score a run. Now trying for third is going to be Valencia, and that throw's not going to be in time. Wild pitch brings home the go-ahead run, and it's now 2-1 Beloit. Fastball low and away, and it's skipped by Yannick Walter. And Valencia made it all the way from first to third. Wild pitches

0: have been quite prevalent in this series. Here's the 1-0, and that's outside. Back to the fastball at 95, and it's 2-0. Anyway, Jose Anderson hit a pair of home runs, and his second was a walk-off home run in the bottom of the ninth for the Warbird victory. The 2-0 from Knoth, swing and a miss. Went with a slider at 84, and it's 2-1 to Wilson Weber. So this inning started off with a Jesus Hernandez strikeout, the single from Barreras. Here's the 2-1, right down the middle, fastball at 94, and it's 2-2. And then the ground ball from Colby Shade was originally called a 5-4-3 double play, but as the Rattlers made their way to the dugout, the umpires met and ruled, hey, Tayden's Hall foot was not on the base. Here's a ground ball to shortstop. Alastre will take care of business. He throws out Weber, and the side is retired. We'll pick up the Brewers Farm Report in the bottom of the fourth inning. The Skycarp do get a run, though, on a wild pitch. And it's now 2-1 Beloit over Wisconsin. They're up next when we come back on the Timber Rattlers Broadcast Network.
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0: Rattlers trail by a run. It's 2-1 Beloit in the bottom of the fourth inning. And I promise you, no one is more fired up to step in the batter's box than Tayden Hall, who was told his foot came off the bag in a 5-4-3 double play attempt, and he'll take a fastball up for ball one. Back to the Brewers Farm Report, presented by Greenstone Farm Credit Services. The Shuckers fell 7-3 last night against the Knoxville Smokies. Dylan O'Reilly, though, had two hits for Biloxi. And the 1-0 is up and away. The Nashville Sounds, though, they won a thriller 11-9 at Charlotte. Luke Adams, 4-for-5 with a solo home run. Brock Wilkin, a grand slam. Tyler Black at a home run. Eddie's Leonard, swing and a miss. Foul tip, rather, and it's 2-1. Eduardo Garcia also homered for the Sounds. And leading 11-5 in the ninth, position player Ethan Murray had to close the door and get the final three outs, as the 2-1 is going to miss low and away. Close pitch, and it's 3-1. And then the Brewers were rained out, of course, in Pittsburgh. And that's where we'll start the second half of the Brewers Farm Report. They fell 7-6 and 3-2 today in both doubleheader games. The 3-1 is a swing and a miss from Hall. Fastball at 94. Tayden Hall, a strikeout victim, swinging. The first of the game for Leomar Martinez, making his 14th start of the season. Here's the 3-2, and Hall skies it to left field. It's going to be in the field of play for Colby Shade towards the warning track. No, he dropped it. It goes to the wall. Tayden Hall into second base on a costly miscue from the Beloit defense. That's why you run it out, kids. That was the most routine of fly balls, and Colby Shade could not squeeze the glove. Tayden Hall hit it at a 45-degree launch angle, and Shade just put his glove in the air at about shoulder height and couldn't come up with a catch. E7 puts the leadoff base runner aboard, and Luis Castillo, a big hack and a miss. Tayden Hall, I'm sure, is chuckling, especially the circumstances in the top of this inning. He's always smiling, though. One of the great sportsmanship guys, and Castillo takes low for ball one. It's 1-1 to Castillo, who's hitting .237 on the year. The Complex League Brewers, though, are off today, and the Wilson Warbirds got rained out. Fayetteville Woodpeckers were there, and Wet Grounds are postponing the game. They'll play two tomorrow, two seven-inning games, and the pitch to Castillo is in there for a strike. Sweeper at 84. Pitching duel going on in Knoxville. The Biloxi Shuckers and Knoxville Smokies knotted at one apiece, and they're headed to the eighth inning. Here's the 1-2, and Castillo grounds it to second. Hernandez from the outfield grass will fire to first in time. Tayden Hall advances, though, so the Rattlers have a runner at third with just one out. And here's Tyler Rodriguez, and here's where we have to tell you about what's going on tomorrow at the ballpark. The Brewers Sunday Hat Giveaway presented by Shields. Be one of the first 1,000 fans in attendance to receive that awesome baby blue Brewers Sunday hat. The first pitch to Rodriguez outside. The Beloit Skycarp infield is scrambling to the grass on the infield. Starlin Caba at shortstop, and the right side of the infield playing well in as well. And the 1-0 is well inside. Rodriguez is hitting .382 as a Rattler. This is his 10th game in a T-Rat jersey. He and Yannick Walter both coming up from Wilson a couple of weeks back. Trying to hit it to the outfield here. The 2-0. Rodriguez grounds one foul, third base side, and it's 2-1. So all the infielders for Beloit, they're on the dirt upon the delivery. But when the ball actually leaves the hand of Martinez, they're scrambling in. Trying to cut off any ground ball. Here's the 2-1, and Rodriguez a rip down the left field line. Base hit scoring Hall. Rodriguez thinking about two. He's going to put on the brakes a third of the way there and retrieve to first. Regardless, RBI number 6 for Tyler Rodriguez as a Rattler, and it's knotted at 2 apiece. He hit at 99 miles an hour off the bat, past the third baseman Emilio Barreras. That's the price you pay sometimes when you try to outdo yourself in the infield playing a ground ball. You don't have as much time to read it. And bat speed from professional players nowadays is only increasing. Here's Daniel Galarte with Rodriguez aboard. He'll take upstairs. 10 games for Tyler Rodriguez, 14 hits. The 1-0, Rodriguez goes, and Galarte fouls it off. 1-1 now to Daniel Galarte, hitting .184 on the year. Anyway, that's your Brewers Farm Report presented by Greenstone Farm Credit Services. But the Brewers were also busy finding additions to their farm system today. Day one of the MLB draft, and the 1-1 is fouled off by Galarte. Trey Ebel, selected 25 overall, the brother of last year's first-round pick, Brady Ebel. And, of course, the son of Los Angeles Dodgers third-base coach Dino Ebel from Corona, California. Boy, wouldn't that be something if Trey and Brady Ebel got to share a field in one of the farm clubs in the system. Both are shortstops, though. Here's the 1-1, and Gallarte well in front of that one and missed. And that's a strikeout, out number two of the inning for the Rattlers. It's 2-2 the score. And now let's see what Luis Alastre has in store. Four strikeouts today now for Leomar Martinez. Second time he's got Gallarte. Yeah, couldn't connect on the curveball. It was a great placed curveball. And the pitch to Alastre is a fly ball into right center field. That ball is dropping towards the gap and down and into the wall and into the dugout. For Wisconsin, that's going to warrant Luis Alastre a ground rule double, and it's going to rob him of an RBI double because Rodriguez has to go back to third base. Regardless, Luis Alastre with back-to-back days with doubles. His fifth of the second half. He's one of the hotter bats on the Rattlers squad now, just out of the reach of Esmiel Valencia. So now runners at second and third for Yannick Walter. Here's the pitch, and Walter will take a strike. Thought about swinging, but he checked the slider. It was in there regardless, and it's 0-1. Was watching batting practice today in the cages, and Walter is speaking fluent Spanish with Juan Baez. The 0-1 got the outside corner, and it's 0-2. And I had a good conversation with him the other day in English, which he speaks very well additionally. So that's three languages that Yannick Walter is rather knowledgeable in. We'll save that story for maybe later on in the broadcast. It was hilarious. As the 0-2 is going to be a breaking ball in there for strike three. Yannick Walter froze on the curveball at 80 miles an hour. And the Rattlers strand two more at second and third in back-to-back innings. But not before Tyler Rodriguez evens the game up at two runs apiece. And we head to the fifth inning on the Timber Rattlers Broadcast Network.
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0: Top of the fifth inning, it's Beloit 2, Wisconsin 2, and time now for Chris Mehring to take over for the next couple of innings.
9: Abraham Ramirez will lead it off against Josh Noth and take a ball low. It's 1-0. That was a weird couple of innings, Jonathan. Had three walks, three stolen bases, no runs scored for the Rattlers. Inning ended, but then the team was called back onto the field and gave up a run on a wild pitch. That was in the top of the fourth. Rattlers get a unearned run in the fourth and got robbed of a run thanks to a ground rule double. Rattlers and Skycarp tied at two. And based on everything that's happened, that's about where we should be right now. Two balls and a strike from Noth to Ramirez. Ball high, and it's 3-1. Noth was at 60 pitches, 40 strikes through his four innings of work with five strikeouts. His 3-1 to Ramirez. Ball four, walked him, and that's the first walk by Noth. A wrestling night with Hornswoggle and Teddy Long is coming up next Friday. First game back after the All-Star break. There's a special ticket package that gets you entry to the stadium early for the pregame wrestling matches from All-Star Championship Wrestling, plus a pregame meet and greet with the former WWE superstar and the Hall of Famer in Teddy Long, with Hornswoggle in as well. That's a lot of fun night as Cam Clayton takes a strike and it's 0-1. Two runs on five hits for the Sky Carp. Two runs on three hits for the Rattlers, both teams with an error. Clayton grounded out to short his first time up. Grounds that one up the middle. That's going to get through for a base hit. So a walk followed by a single from the bottom part of the order. We're back around to the top, and it's Dylan Head. Head, who had that really great game one of the series, where he was on base five times with a couple of doubles, a walk, and a couple of singles, but then had been quiet last couple of times up there. Well, today he's got a double, a single, a stolen base, and a run scored, and he's going to bat with first and second, nobody out. Head's going to bunt, and he's going to pull back and take a ball. It's 1-0. Well, interesting call there from the Sky Carp. They only have two sacrifice bunts all season long. Their game, stealing bases. Taden Hall creeping in at first base. And Head showed no signs of bunting as he takes a 95-mile-an-hour fastball up under his chin. Major League Baseball's draft was today. Some future Rattlers getting selected by the Brewers, we hope. Have to sign, that's the main thing. The 2-0 pitch. Inside 3-0, and Noth in a little bit of a situation here. Quinton Lowe is beginning to loosen in the Rattlers' bullpen. We're going to get a quick trip to the mound. Brought to you by Quick Trip as Yannick Walter is going out to the mound. The big names in the draft. Jonathan already bought him up in Trey Ebel. But rounds 2, 3, and 4, there's some players there. There's a called strike, and it's 3-1. Sawyer Strohsnyder of Texas Christian University, outfielder, 66th pick. Here's the 3-1 to Head. Swing and a miss, 3-2. Kyle Jones, an outfielder from Florida, was a third-round pick with 102nd selection. And Julian Garcia, a high school catcher, fourth-round pick with number 130. Head lifts one to right and deep, and this is gone on a 3-2 pitch. Dylan Head with his fifth home run of the season. He is now a triple shy of the cycle as he gives the Sky Carp a 5-2 lead in the fifth. A cutter, but it was right down the middle just above the knees. And Head launched it 408 feet. Whew. He fought his way back, Noth did, from being down 3-0 in the count. Got ahead of, or got couple of strikes to fill it up. But Head with that three-run homer gives the Sky Carp the lead. And now Noth going to try to hold it right there.

0: It's a ball and a strike. As Cava takes up and away, and it's 2-1. Boy, the Sky Carp, 3 home runs last night, and that one right there by head was a big one. 2-1. That one caught the corner. Still a ways to go in this one tonight. It's only the second home run given up by Noth here at the Midwest League level. As he's going to miss high with that one, and it's now full 3-2 to Cava. And draft day, always a big one. 3-2 pitch. There's a called third strike, and that's a Wendy's Frosty K. That's number 6. Before Hernandez bats, 10 seconds for station identification. This is Timber Rattlers Baseball.
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0: Noth to Hernandez, and it's in for a strike on one. We've got Liz spinning the dials back at the WOSH studios tonight. We're coming to you from the Lamers Bus Lines broadcast booth inside Neuroscience Group Field. Happy to have you along with us tonight on the radio on Bally Sports Live. However, you're following the Timber Rattlers. Fly ball, deep right, going back at the track, making the catch is Castile. And there are 2 outs. Hernandez retired. And now here comes Emilio Barreras. But first, we've got Rattler acting manager Evan Berliner heading out to the mound. That is going to be all for Josh Noth tonight. 80 pitches. Actually, hold on. It's going to reset. 81 pitches. 51 strikes for Noth. He goes 4 2/3 tonight. Gives up 5 runs on 7 hits. Walked 1 and struck out 6. That one walk was the one that opened up this inning. And then, like we talked about, he was down in the count 3-0 before coming back to get 3-2 on head, but just hung a cutter. But 6 strikeouts for Noth now. That gives him 35. In 33 1/3 innings as a Rattler. Quinton Lowe is the new pitcher for the Wisconsin Timber Rattlers. Lowe on for Wisconsin for the 20th time this season. He's 4-0 with a save. 27 2/3 innings pitched, 30 walks, and 38 strikeouts for the tall right-hander out of Colorado. Last time out for Quinton Lowe was on the 7th. He worked 2/3 of an inning, giving up 3 runs, 2 earned on 1 hit with a couple of walks and a couple of strikeouts. He threw 27 pitches on Tuesday night against the Sky Carp. So Lowe will try to lock in this last out and see if the Rattler bats can get going with the top of the order coming up in the bottom of the 5th, trailing 5-2 after that 3-run homer by Dylan Head. Ground ball foul. Boy, that again, going back to that ground rule double. Rodriguez was going to score on that, but it bounced up over the fence off the bat of Alastre. There's one low, and it's 1-1 from Quinton Lowe. And then Leomar Martinez does what he does, or did what he does. Strikes out a batter. He's got 95 on the season now, including 5 tonight. Hot shot past the glove of Lowe into center field. Barreras turns around a 96-mile-an-hour heater in the zone and drives it Actually, that was up out of the zone. Thought it might have clipped the top, but it was actually a couple of inches high. And Pereira's just smokes it back through the middle for a base hit, his second hit of the ball game. So here's Colby Shade. His drop in the fourth inning led to the Rattlers scoring a tying run. Tayden Hall wound up reaching on that drop, fly ball to left, scoring on the base hit by Rodriguez. But it's 5-2 now in the fifth. And that's a pop-up behind the mound. Dickinson will come in and make the catch. And the inning comes to an end. But the Sky Carp take control for now. They get three runs on three hits in strand one. The three-run homer by Head puts them up 5-2 halfway home at Neuroscience Group Field on the Timber Rattlers Broadcast Network.
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0: Top of the order coming up, third time through here against Leomar Martinez. It's Dickinson, who's been on base twice today with a double, a walk, two stolen bases, and a run scored. And that is going to miss for a ball. It's 1-0. 5-2, Beloit leads Wisconsin. The three-run home run by Dylan Head in the top of the inning, breaking the 2-2 tie. Martinez gets a foul right side out of play, and it's 1-1. The 1-1. Up high, 2-1.

0: That one missed a little bit away, and it's 3-1. And that one just clipped the corner. I mean, just clipped the corner. So it's full now, 3-2 to Dickinson. Martinez has walked 3 and struck out 5. Here on the 3-2 pitch, Dickinson takes a check swing and held up on a pitch that dropped low. So that is walk number 4 issued by Martinez. Yes, he leads the Midwest League in strikeouts with 95, including his 5 tonight. But Martinez has also walked now 46 this season. He's going to face Batanti, who does not have an official at-bat yet tonight. He's got a sacrifice fly and a walk. And Dickinson started, stopped, scrambles back to the bag, and just does beat the throw back there by Weber. That's the second time that Dickinson has made a move for second and turned back to first tonight. Just not getting a good jump out there. He did steal second and third in the third off of Martinez and Weber. The 1-0, he is going to draw a throw over that way. And the count is still 1-0 to Batanti, as that's the first pickoff attempt. By Martinez. Ball bounces in. It's 2-0 now to Batanti. Curveball dropped in to the back foot there. Skycarp do have some activity in their bullpen right now. 85 pitches for Martinez. The Rattlers have done a good job running that pitch count up there. They're down by 3 in the fifth with nobody out and a runner at first. And Batanti takes outside 3-0, and a quick snap throw down to first that Dickinson wasn't expecting, and Weber almost caught him napping. Dickinson was just kind of walking back to the base and then saw that out of his peripheral vision and all of a sudden just dove back in ahead of the tank there by Clayton. Got to be alert. Here's the 3-0. Batanti swinging 3-0 and fouls it up the first baseline. By the way, we got Braylon Payne doing the coaching at first base. Leo Rodriguez going through the signs down the third base coach's box for the Timber Rattlers. There's Braylon. 17 home runs after his leadoff home run last night. Batanti on the 3-1. Runner goes, pitches a strike to throw to second. Dickinson is in safely. Just got into the tag of Caba. Third stolen base of the game for Dickinson. And with 3 steals, that moves him to 30 on the season. Puts him into the top 5 ahead of Colby Shade, who had 29 coming into today. So the 3-2 to Dickinson, or to Batanti! A Batanti bomb! No one hits him like Eric Batanti. Number 15 on the season. Dickinson was running on the pitch. It didn't bother Batanti one bit. 50 RBI, make that 51 RBI for Batanti. 109 off the bat, 464 feet. And that is that for Leomar Martinez. Whoa, brother. That might have been out where they're setting up for the fireworks after the game tonight. That was something else from Eric Batanti. He got a 3-2 pitch right down the middle at 94 with almost nothing on it. And that brings the crowd to their feet. And that brings a reliever in from the bullpen for the Beloit Skycarp. Martinez will not be involved in the decision tonight. He makes 89 pitches. He goes four innings, facing two in the fifth, allowing four runs on four hits with four walks and five strikeouts. Only one of those runs was earned, by the way. So four runs, three earned. And the new pitcher for the Beloit Skycarp, that's Jesus Rios. I don't think that Angel Espada wanted to go to the bullpen just yet, but just shy of 90 pitches, and then after giving up a rocket like that, I didn't think he had much choice. So Rios is on. The right-hander out of Mexico is making his 18th appearance of the season for the Skycarp. 28 and a third innings pitched, 21 walks, 28 strikeouts. Rios pitched earlier in this series. He worked two-thirds of an inning, giving up a hit, a walk, and a strikeout, and now facing Marco Dinges. And Marco taps it up the third baseline, foul, and it's 0-1. Hey, the Sal Frelick bobblehead coming up on July 19th. That's a week from tomorrow. First 1,000 fans into the ballpark on July 19th receive that Sal Frelick bobblehead presented by Prevea Health. Here's the 0-1 to Dinges. Marco takes out sound, and it's 1-1. Home run number 108 for the Rattlers this season. They keep climbing up their own franchise record list. Here comes the 1-1. Dinges grounds it sharply to short on the second hop. Caba's got it on to first, and there's one away. Timber Rattlers with 108 home runs. They had been tied with the 2012 team that hit 107 home runs in 139 games. Next up, the 2022 Timber Rattlers. That team hit 110 home runs in 129 games. As Taden Hall steps in. And Taden takes a low ball. It's 1-0. The franchise record set in 2021 in 119 games, that year's team hit 117 home runs. Sal Frelick was a member of that team at the end of the season, along with Xavier Warren and Joey Weimer, Freddie Zamora. Garrett Mitchell was on that team to start the season. 2-0. Foul back. Taden was just off that one. Two balls and one strike. One out, nobody on. Rattlers within one. It's 5-4. Low, 3-1. Hall to right, but hooking to the berm in foul territory. Actually over the bridge and back down into the kids' play area. Then just couldn't quite keep that one fair. A low inside slider. Gets another shot here on the 3-2 and takes a called third strike that just got in there. And that's the second out as Rios gets the strikeout. Two away, and Luis Castillo will bat. Start. It's up to the bullpens now. Let's see if Castillo can do a little damage. He is 0 for 2 tonight. Had a productive out back in the fourth when he grounded to the right side to get Hall to third base with less than two outs. And then Hall would score on the RBI single by Rodriguez. Here's the 1-0. In there, strike, and it's 1-1.
1: Well, I'm not going to say much. I'm going to be needing that surgery in a year or
0: two. Told you we had a long way to go on this one tonight.
1: When you feel your shoulders.
0: Here's the 1-1. Castillo swung over that one, and it's 1-2. Rios sets coming home. Ground ball to the right side. Fielded there by the first baseman, Clayton. He'll take it to the base himself. And Rios comes out of the bullpen and gets the three batters he faces. But the Rattlers get a big-time blast from Eric Batanti. And it's 5-4, Skycarp lead it as we go to the sixth on the Timber Rattlers Broadcast Network.
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0: Top of the sixth inning, Rattlers trail it 5-4. Nice crowd tonight, right around that 4,000 range again. Been a good one so far. Now Quinton Lowe trying to put a zero up there for the sixth. Going to miss outside to Valencia. Valencia is 1-for-2 today, grounded into a double play in the second, singled in the fourth. Look out, that hit the bat. Did that hit the bat or the elbow guard? Apparently it hit the elbow guard. Sounded like it hit the bat. Ball rolled halfway out to the mound, and for the third time today, it's going to be Hiroki Yoshimoto out to check on a Beloit Skycarp player. It'll be a leadoff hit batsman. Oh, yeah, that got the elbow guard. I thought that might have got the bat the way that it sounded. That was square off the guard, and that's why they wear them now. Valencia is going to take off the armor and head down to first base. Not the way Lowe wanted to start this inning.
6: Yeah, Lowe visibly frustrated after hitting Valencia. As a guy who missed a couple of years, you never want to hit a guy that hard, and Lowe knows it. Let's see if he can respond now.
0: Yeah, 97 on that one, just a little too far in. Now here's Wilson Weber. And Weber checked his swing on an off-speed pitch, a slider, and it's 1-0. Well, good news in the system today. The two games that were completed at the minor league level wound up as wins for the big league club, or for the Brewers system. Biloxi, they broke a 1-1 tie with two runs in the top of the eighth inning for a 3-1 win. There's a swing and a foul off as Valencia is going to head back to first base. So a 3-1 win at Knoxville. Josh Adamczewski homer to tie it in the fourth. Blake Burke with a sacrifice fly, and then Andrew Fisher with an RBI single, providing the winning margin in the eighth. Here comes the 1-1. Runner goes again. Pitches swung on, miss. Walters throw to second, waiting for him. Too far on the caught stealing. Walter throws out his second would-be base stealer of the evening. And there is nobody on base with one out and a 1-2 count on Weber. Hey, Braylon Owens got the start for Biloxi today. Six innings, gave up one run. Yorman Galindez, who I had as the starter today, pitched three scoreless got the win. Here's the 1-2. Swing, going to miss strike three, and that's a Wendy's Frosty K for Quinton Lowe. That's his first, and that's seven for the Rattlers. Rattlers making some beautiful music here with that home run by Batanti and a couple of outs here by Lowe, and there's going to be beautiful music at Neuroscience Group Field coming up at the Fox Valley Symphony Orchestra's Symphony Under the Stars event on July 24th. First pitch is going to miss at 98 from Lowe. It's a free event, free parking, free admission, great music. Here's the 1-0 to Abraham Ramirez, and he's going to lift one to center field. Gallarte back. He'll make the catch, and the inning comes to an end. No runs, no hits, nobody left on board. 5.5 complete. Back with the Woodman's Market home run inning when we return on the Timber Rattlers Broadcast Network.
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0: Folks hanging out, wearing those Margaritaville Hawaiian shirts. I'll tell you, these, they just keep getting better. Lots of other Hawaiian shirts. We allow those in as well. Margaritaville night is a welcoming night. Rios will face Tyler Rodriguez. And it's a ball up. It's 1-0. Our contestant tonight in the Woodman's Market home run inning is Yvonne Beetler of Nina. Rattler homer in this inning means a $100 gift card for Yvonne Beetler of Nina. Tyler Rodriguez checked his swing on a pitch in, and it's now 2-0. Rodriguez tied the game at 2 in the fourth inning with an RBI single that got Taden Hall home. Sixth inning, time for this date in Timber Rattlers history. Here's the 2-0. Popped up. Foul, third base side. That's going to get out of play. And it's 2-1 as Rodriguez fell to a knee after that swing. One of my favorite comebacks of all time for the Timber Rattlers happened on this date in 2005. They were down 11-2 after six innings at Peoria and wound up with a 12-11 win in 10 innings. That's a ball that misses, and it's 3-1. They scored 5 in the 7th and 4 in the 9th to tie it. Mike Wilson had a big part of that comeback. Ball got the inside corner, and it's 3-2 to Rodriguez. I remember Scott Steinman let Dana Williams go out and coach third base, and Dana's just sending everybody. Omar Falcone with the go-ahead hit in the top of the 10th. Ball got the part of the plate that's a strike, and down goes Rodriguez. He thought those last two had missed. Might have thought they were both a little low. That one, though, did just clip the bottom of the zone. So one out on the strikeout for Jesus Rios, now facing Daniel Gilarte, who struck out back in the 4th. 5-4, Beloit leads the Rattlers. Ground ball to third. Backhanded over there by Barreras. The throw to first on one hop is in time, and there are two gone quickly here in the Rattlers' 6th. Hey, the Snake Pit Team Store has all of the merchandise you could be looking for, from Utter Tuckers, Granjeros, frozen pizzas, brats, Foback, Foxes, or if you just want a plain old Timber Rattlers hat, they got that for you as well. Online, through the Rattlers website, or here at the ballpark. Luian Alastre takes a ball, and it's 1-0. Robbed of an RBI his last time up. Hit a ball deep to right center field. It hit on the warning track and bounced over the wall, preventing Rodriguez from scoring. Here's the 1-0. Down low, 2-0. Rattlers had another big comeback on July 11th, 2012. They won 11-8 at Lake County. They were down 8-3 in that game, but scored 5 runs in the 5th to tie the game. There's a strike, and it's 2-1. Brandon Macias gave the Rattlers the lead with an RBI single in the 6th. Yadiel Rivera added a home run. Macias had 4 RBI in the game. Nick Ramirez had 3. Swing and a miss. Yadi was 4-for-4, scored 4 runs. Kevin Shackelford and Michael Strong, 5 scoreless innings out of the pen. 2-2 to Alastre. And there's a base hit into center field. He might go for 2, the way the outfield was shifting. He will hold on right there, though, the way that Head got over to field that ball and get back in quickly. So Alastre, he is 2-for-2 with a walk now. The tying run at first for Yannick Walter. Walter has helped to slow down the Skycarp running game with a couple of big throws to second. He was 0-for-2 with 2 strikeouts against Martinez and now facing Rios here. And Walter chops it up the middle. That's going to be fielded and throwing on the run. Nice play by Caba. Looked a little awkward, but he got it done. And the Rattlers strand the tying run at first. We're through 6. 5-4 Beloit. This is Timber Rattlers Baseball on the Wisconsin Broadcast Network.
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0: Top of seven coming up. Rattlers down by a run. Quinton Lowe back out for his second full inning of work. And in to work the seventh, it's Jonathan Tim.
6: Thank you, Chris. Cam Clayton will lead things off for the Sky Carp.

Immortal run. The Rattlers responded with a run. Lowe's 2-0 pitch, just a bit upstairs. Keeter at 96, and it's 3-0 to Cam Clayton, who's 1-for-2 today with a run. And when Beloit hit a 3-run home run, Dylan Head specifically, he's on deck. But Tanti responded with a blast of his own in the bottom of the fifth. And the 3-0 is outside, ball four, fastball at 97, and the leadoff man is aboard. Clayton on for a second time today. Skycarp have now gone through the order three times, and Quinson Lowe will try to sniff out a friendly ground ball here. That's one thing that Knopf has done particularly well this season. He didn't get the ground ball on the 5-4-3 initial double play, which allowed Colby Shade to stay in the game and score. But he did get that 4-3 double play after the Dickinson error. Low the pitch to Head, and Head crushes one foul first base side. Elevated it rather well. Anyway, Josh Knopf, in both those five-inning starts towards the end of June, was able to force a ground ball into a double play, one against the Colonels on the 24th, and then another at Peoria on the 30th. Low from the stretch. Deal one to Head, and that's inside. Ethan Dorshey will get the ball on the mound for the Rattlers tomorrow, starting on the Sunday series finale, the last game before the All-Star break. And boy, as the 1-1 is inside, is that a favorite time of the year for the players? It is a long season for baseball players. Sure, the sport of baseball is maybe a little bit less physically demanding, but that's why they play 162 games at the big league level. The stress on the body, these guys appreciate the days off as the snap back to first is not in time. And you factor in the travel on top of it. 2 balls and 1 strike to Dylan Head. Three for three today, and the pitch is low, and it gets by, and stealing second base in the process is Cam Clayton. Likely would have swiped the bag regardless of where the ball went. So stolen base for Clayton. And it's 3 balls and 1 strike. And the game itself, 2.5 to 3 hours long, but the warming up and cooling down on top of the practice repetitions in BP, taking infield and outfield, the bullpens, it all adds up. The 3-1 outside, that gets the wall, and advancing to third is Clayton. That's going to be a wild pitch. It was also ball four, and Dylan Head is going to reach first. Back-to-back walks and runners at the corners for Starlin Cava. The Wisconsin Timber Rattler Charity Golf Outing hopefully isn't too strenuous on your body. It's a great day to come on out to the golf course, Shamrock Heights, on Wednesday, September 23rd. Play some golf and raise some money for the Timber Rattlers Give Back, the official 501c3 of the Wisconsin Timber Rattlers. Here's Starlin Cava. Runner goes, and that's going to be in there for a ball upstairs. Advancing to second, Dylan Head. Yeah, neither Alastre or Dickinson even bothered going, so the Rattlers give that one to Head. Second and third now, nobody out for Starlin Cava. 0-for-3 today, Rattlers trying to keep him that way, and the pitch is a ground ball foul off his foot. So Xander Huddleston will give Starlin Cava a second to shake that off. Cava, the number 6 prospect in the Miami Marlins system. He'll have to readjust that shin guard before making his way back into the batter box. Quinton Lowe back to work, though, on the mound. Got the final out of inning number 5.

0: faced the minimum in the sixth inning after hitting Esmiel Valencia. Well, now there's going to be a meeting on the mound with the training staff. Hiroki Yashimoto having a quick word with Kaba, making sure everything's all right. Angel Espada joining him as well.
1: We got to let the air out of that one.
0: One ball, one strike. Sky Carp 5, Rattlers 4. Second and third, nobody out here for Beloit. And the 1-1. Swing and a miss. Great pitch there from Lowe. Cutter at 89. And Kaba well out in front of that pitch. Kaba's been well out in front of many pitches today. 0 for 3 with 3 strikeouts. The pitch. Did he go? No, he did not. Cutter at 90. The pitch missed inside, but the bat almost crossed the plate. Here's another look. Ooh. Could have gone either way. Two balls and two strikes. Starlin Kaba at the plate. Pretty fortunate to be waiting a 2-2 pitch with the Rattler infield up. And Lowe will step off the mound upon raising the lead leg. Quinton Lowe and his velocity is certainly prevalent after not pitching in 24 or 25. The 2-2 is low. Nice snag there from Walter. Cutter at 91 in the dirt. And it's 3 balls and 2 strikes. A strikeout here for Quinton would be rather significant. Cam Clayton walked to start this inning, stole seconds, and made it to third on a wild pitch. Dylan Head also walked. Stole second base while he was at it. Second of the game. Here's the 3-2. Fly ball, left, right center field, rather. That ball is headed for the gap, and it's down, and it's going to roll all the way to the wall. Two runs are going to score. Kaba is on his way to third base. He will be in there standing, and it's a 2-RBI triple for Starlin Kaba, and it is now 7-4 the score in favor of Beloit. Kaba's second triple of the season. He's now brought home 36 this year. And that ball just out of the reach of both Daniel Gallarte and Luis Castillo. Here's Jesus Hernandez with a teammate 90 feet away and the Sky Carp cushion up to 3. Lowe just this close to recovering, and that half swing could go a long way as the first pitch is outside to Jesus Hernandez. Remember the 1-2 pitch from Quinton Lowe in that Kaba at bat. A very narrowly checked swing. Swing and a fly ball foul. And it's 1-1 to Jesus Hernandez. Kaba had been 0-3, as mentioned, with 3 strikeouts before that at bat. And boy, did he give that baseball a ride to right center field. With a runner at third, Jesus Hernandez awaiting the 1-1, and it's upstairs. Even OPS of 900 on the season for Hernandez. Hernandez got the Sky Carp scoring going with that sack fly back in the first inning.
1: Is he still there?
0: The 2-1. Fly ball into left field. That ball's got some carry, and that ball is way back, and that ball is gone. A 2-run home run from Jesus Hernandez. It's his 5th long ball of the season. It's now 9-4 the score in favor of Beloit. After the 2 walks, the Sky Carp just gripping it and ripping it. The triple from Kaba to right center, and now the Hernandez home run to left. Their 2nd long ball here in this series, or in this game rather. And the Beloit bats in the second half from a power standpoint have really, really been heating up. hasn't always been that way for the Skycarp this season, as we know, and sometimes don't love them for their stolen bases. They've unleashed the power today, and that's going to be it for Quinton Lowe. A four-run seventh inning for Beloit. A tough way for Quinton Lowe to exit the ballgame. After doing a nice job of picking things up where Josh Knoth left off, it was an inning and a third, three hits, four earned runs, and it's the end of the road for Quinton Lowe. Garrett Hodges will be on now to pick things up from here. Hodges, 3-1 on the season. He's been terrific, especially when inheriting base runners. He won't have to do that today. A 4.50 earned run average, and he's tossed a good 20 innings. He got promoted to the Rattlers earlier this season after a strong start with the Wilson Warbirds, went 2-1 with them. Had an even 2.0 ERA through nine games in low A baseball this year. His last outing was the series opener. Went an inning, allowed a couple of runs in that game, threw 23 pitches. But before that outing, his last outing at home was a two-inning valiant effort against the Cedar Rapids Colonels, in which he got the win with two scoreless innings and four strikeouts. So Garrett Hodges has been one of the rather most reliable arms in the Timber Rattler bullpen this season. Emilio Barreras will be the first to greet him. Still nobody out, and Beloit has put up a four-piece here in the top of the seventh. Rattlers trailed by only a run heading into the frame. But after two walks, Starlin Caba's two-run triple was followed by a Jesus Hernandez home run. And the first pitch to Emilio Barreras is in there for a strike. Hernandez has also gone yard in back-to-back games, too. It's been one of the quiet, yet hot bats as of late for Beloit. Ground ball back to Hodges. He snags it out of the sky. He'll stare down Barreras as he tosses underhand to first. For out number one. Great job there by Hodges, just to stick his glove in the air. Pitchers don't make the plays all the time unless they absolutely have to, or if it's right there, in which case it was. Got Barreras a swing at a high curveball, and he just sent it right into the ground, right back to the mound. Here's Colby Shade. First pitch to Shade, low for ball one. 0-3 today for Colby Shade. Had that error in the defensive side of the baseball back in the fourth inning in left field. The 1-0 is outside. And what's ironic about that circumstance is Colby Shade's the one that reached on the initial 5-4-3 double play call. But after it was ruled that Taden Hall's foot was not on the bag, Shade would score. 2-0 is low, 3-0 now to Shade. One away here in the top of the seventh. It is 9-4 in favor of the Skycarp over the Wisconsin Timber Rattlers. And then the first batter of the bottom of the fourth was Taden Hall, as a 3-0 is outside. Ball four, Colby Shade is aboard. Third walk of the inning for the Beloit Bats. And they have a runner back aboard for Esmiel Valencia, the seventh batter of the inning. Well, anyway, it's pretty peculiar that it was Hall's fly ball that forced the error from Colby Shade, and Hall would end up scoring on the Tyler Rodriguez single. First pitch to Valencia. It's going to miss low, and that's the funny part about baseball. The game always finds you. Hodges getting the call, and here's the 1-0. Outside, two balls and no strikes. Valencia, the number 23 Miami Marlins prospect. Grounded into a double play his first time up. But he's had a busy series. 4-for-7 as he takes inside for ball three. Hodges just trying to find the target here. was originally headed to UNC Charlotte after playing two seasons at Spartanburg Methodist College. 3-0 in there for a strike, and then played at Gardner-Webb. Charlotte, of course, a recent addition to the American Athletic Conference. Three balls and one strike. Garrett Hodges trying to dial in the command. He'll fire back to first to scare back Shade. So as we know, Beloit loves to run the bases, but lately it's been about their power too. The 3-1 runner goes, but ball four, it doesn't matter. Doesn't matter, didn't matter. Whatever the case, we're going to have an eighth batter of the inning, and it's going to be Wilson Weber. Fourth walk of the inning for Beloit. Weber over 3 today with a couple of strikeouts. Right now, the Rattlers just trying to find the strike zone. Interestingly enough, Hodges has been terrific with runners aboard this season. Usually it's from the inherited side of things, as he whistles in a strike sinker at 94 to Wilson Weber. There's been a multitude of occasions this week where Weber's been aboard with multiple runners on, but he's been the lead runner. Both runners go, double steal, ground ball to third base. Batanti's going to barehand throw to first in time. What a play from Eric Batanti. A big out number two. Weber was swinging on the double steal from Shade and Valencia. Shade now at third, Valencia at second. But great move over from the hot corner for Eric Batanti. Here's the replay on Valley Sports Live. He had to charge to the infield grass, and that throw needed to be on target, and it was. Can the Rattlers strand runners at second and third here against Abraham Ramirez? Ninth batter of the inning. They have gone in order. Through the order, I should say, as the curveball is missing inside. It's 1-0. Hodges got the ground ball he needed there for out number two. Rattlers need one more. The 1-0 is right down the middle. Hodges dealt the sinker that time, and Ramirez hitting 241 on the year. Anyway, as I was saying, Wilson Weber being the lead runner, believe it or not, there are some Sky Carp that can't run the bases as well as, say, Starlin Cava, Dylan Head, as the 1-1 is low. And so with that in mind, double steals just weren't in the playbook for Beloit on a couple of occasions this week. But in that circumstance, when you have Shade and Valencia, both outfielders, both with plenty of wheels, it makes sense to do so. The 2-1, foul tip into the glove of Walter. And a big wave and a miss from Ramirez, and it's 2-2. Hodges needs one more lucky pitch. Or what some call lucky, Hodges calls his specialty. Hodges trying to survive the frame and send it to the bottom of the seventh. Here's the 2-2. Fly ball in the center field. He might do it here. Daniel Galarte underneath. He will make the catch, and runners will be stranded at second and third, and the side is retired. But the Sky Carps send 9 to the plate, and they get 4 to cross. A 2-RBI triple from Starlin Cava and a 2-run home run from Jesus Hernandez. 9 for the score. Rattlers coming up next after stretch time on the Timber Rattlers Broadcast Network.
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0: Bottom of the seventh inning here at Neuroscience Group Field. It's Beloit 9, Wisconsin 4. Rattlers have their work cut out for them against Michael Perez, the third pitcher for Beloit in the game, and Daniel Dickinson will lead things off. He'll take a strike at 97, a sinker, and away we go, with Perez appearing for the second time in this series. A 3-0 record, and this is his 17th appearance. Pitch is well outside, went to a sinker, and it's 1-1. Dickinson always a great place to start when in need of runs. A few runs. Five to be exact. Dickinson skies one high and deep to left. Well, there's one. How convenient. And Daniel Dickinson on fire. His fifth home run of the season, all in the second half. It left the bat at 98 miles an hour. Uh-oh. And for Dickinson, that's number three of the series. There's step one. Dickinson hyped as he wears the cheese in the dugout. Reaches for a fourth time today, and that's his second extra base hit. Here's Eric Matanti. He lets strike or ball one sail, a curveball way, way, way upstairs. Perez in that game against the Rattlers earlier this series went an inning, a pair of strikeouts, and secured a hold in the scorebooks. That was back on Wednesday's game, as the 1-0 is going to be outside. Here's the 2-0. Right down the middle. Eric Patanti got the home run ball going in the game as well. A two-run blast in the fifth inning. 463 feet, as Chris alluded to. The 2-1 inside. Perez actually went an inning and two-thirds in that game against the Rattlers. And the 3-1. Oh, it hit him. Painful way to take ball four. That was low and inside on a slider. And as Patanti takes first base, let's pause 10 seconds for station identification. 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
0: That's Liz spinning the dials back in the WOSH studios, coming to you live from Neuroscience Group Field in the Lamers Bus Lines broadcast booth. Marco Dinges fouls one off, and it's 0-1 to him with Eric Patanti aboard. Still shaking off the nerves on that hit-by-pitch, which got him in the foot. 9-5 Wisconsin trailing Beloit. Here's the pitch to Dinges, and it's going to miss low and away on a slider. 1-1. Also, I gave you the wrong information on Michael Perez. That was Cannon Piquel's numbers. He got the hold. Perez pitching that 14-4 Rattler slugfest on Wednesday. And the 1-1 is outside. Changeup at 89, and Dingers is in the driver's seat. Well, we learned last night, or at least Beloit learned last night, that these Rattlers are not going to go down lightly, and a four-run deficit does not scare them in the slightest. Here's the 2-1, big swing and a miss. Dingers wanted to bring the game within two runs there. Thank you all for tuning in on News Talk 93.9 and 1490 WOSH. We're also on Valley Sports Live. And we're maybe on something special here in the bottom of the seventh. The pitch to Dinges. Outside, ball three. Daniel Dickinson, a leadoff home run in this inning. He scored three runs today. Tied his career high, professional career high for stolen bases with three. He did so on May 21st at Great Lakes. And Perez nodding his head, the 3-2, and Dinges swinging and skying it foul. Into the seats, look out. Did someone catch it? Well, someone will claim it for sure. Rattlers baseball, always a great place to watch some good, high-quality Brewer affiliation, future Brewers, and also come home with a souvenir. Batanti goes, and a 3-2 is a ground ball into left field, a base hit. Batanti's going to try for three, and he's going to get three. Dinges will halt at first as the throw from left field and Colby Shade almost slipped away. Cam Clayton had to catch it on a hop, and Eric Batanti, who has been showing off his wheels all season long, goes from first to third. Dinges didn't hit that ball too hard, 76 miles an hour, but it snuck through the six hole. His first hit of the contest, runners at first and third, still nobody out, and Tayden Hall at the plate. The pitch to Tayden, right down the middle. Well, this is just another theme to the game that we've been talking about, the Rattlers' ability to respond. If Beloit scores in the top half, the Rattlers have always had at least a run to respond. And Tayden Hall swings and misses at a changeup low, and it's 0-2. Hall with seven home runs at the high A level this year in his brief stint with the Biloxi Shuckers. Back in April, he hit a home run with them as well. The 0-2, Hall chops one to second base. It's going to score a run. The scoop from short, and the throw is in time. Oh, that was a dangerous throw, and Cam Clayton dug it out of the dirt. But it brought a run home. It's now 9-6 Beloit. Rattlers within three. And Dinges was able to secure second base, too. That was an awkward location. Perfect for Tayden, as the shortstop, Starlin Cava, had to cross the path of his second baseman, Jesus Hernandez. So Tayden Hall brings home a run. RBI number 36 for him this year. And runner at second now is going to be Marco Dinges for Luis Castillo. Stepping in for a fourth time today, and Castillo puts one in the air to left. Very shallow for Colby Shade. He will wait for it, and he will make the catch, and that's out number two. I got it. Well, I hope you like the frozen pizza jerseys from last night, because a lot of people do, and you can make your bids to claim the player-worn jerseys. Wisconsin Frozen Pizza jersey auction ends tomorrow. One at 6:30, one at 7. So scan that QR code if you're watching on Valley Sports and make your bids. Here's Tyler Rodriguez with Marco Dinges at second base. And the pitch, swing and a miss. Michael Perez in his first inning of work. We'll get you Jesus Rios' final line in a second. And Rodriguez takes a strike. It's quickly 0-2. Rios went two innings, allowed one hit. No runs, two strikeouts, no walks, faced seven batters. And of his 26 pitches, 16 were strikes. Rodriguez can't afford any strikes here. He's behind in the count, 0-2. The pitch, swing and a miss. Chase a sinker high and outside at 97, and the side is retired. But the Rattlers get their pickaxes to work and chip away at this Beloit lead. A Daniel Dickinson home run and a ground ball that scored a run from Taden Hall makes it now 9-6 as we head to the eighth inning on the Timber Rattlers Broadcast Network.
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8: Rattlers baseball plays on WOSH.
0: It's the top of the eighth inning. The Rattlers cut the deficit to 3 as the Beloit lead is now 9-6. And for the next two innings, Chris Merring will take you along for the excitement.
12: Cam Clayton leads it off here. And it's in for a strike from Garrett Hodges, 0-1. Jonathan, this game's feeling pretty similar to last night's game. As the 0-1 to Clayton. Ground ball foul down past the third base bag. And
0: you're right.
12: It's 0-2.
0: You're right, Chris. Really no lead is safe when these two teams come to town against each other. And as we learned from Jesus Hernandez swinging at a ball, really no pitch is safe.
12: Boy, Daniel Dickinson, what a second half. Another home run for him. He has been on base four times tonight. He scored three runs. Here's the 0-2, up and away, one ball, two strikes. Rattlers will have 7, 8, and 9 due up in the eighth inning. That'll be Gilarte, Alastre, and Walter. Hodges trying to hold it at a three-run deficit right now. The 1-2, fouled off to the Rattler on deck circle on the first base side. First place on the line tonight for the Rattlers. They enter a game up on Beloit. Sky Carp with a win will tie the Rattlers, and then the winner tomorrow will go into the All-Star break in first place by themselves. The 1-2 to Clayton. Popped him up. Shallow center. Out is Dickinson. Long run in for Gilarte, and he'll make the catch. And there's one away. So Clayton, who started that four-run rally in the seventh inning with a walk, is retired here. And around comes Dylan Head, who is a triple shy of the cycle. This guy, I tell you, first game, all in. Hadn't done much until tonight, and he has been right on it. That three-run home run in the fifth inning off of Noth was the one that kind of let the Sky Carp build a bigger lead. He takes a strike here from Hodges, and the 0-1 is a swing and a miss, and it's 0-2. By the way, Peoria scored three in the top of the ninth inning today at Quad Cities. to beat the Bandits 9-8. Missed in. Quad Cities had won 7 in a row, but they lost last night. They've lost again tonight. They entered play tonight 3 games behind the Rattlers. The 1-2 to head with one out and nobody on in the 8th inning is a swing and a miss, strike 3, and that is a Wendy's Frosty K for Garrett Hodges. That's his first, and that is the 8th of the game for the Rattlers. It's a Wendy's Frosty K. Rattlers get 2 more, and it's free Wendy's Frosty Treats tomorrow from participating Wendy's locations in the state of Wisconsin. Starling Caba had the big 2-run triple in the 7th inning off of Lowe. He is officially 1-for-4 with 3 strikeouts tonight. Cedar Rapids is beating South Bend 11-6. They're in the bottom of the 7th inning down at Veterans Memorial Stadium. The 1-0. Line drive, left center field, base hit. Just kind of cued that one out there, and it's a 2-out base hit for Caba, his 2nd hit of the game. Cedar Rapids had lost 2 in a row. They are a minus 82 in the first 18 games of the 2nd half. Been a rough 2nd half for the Colonels. They entered play today 10 games behind the Rattlers. Throw to first by Hodges. Looking ahead on the Rattlers' schedule, and we'll get to it in a moment because we got to look ahead on our next broadcast on Bally Sports Live. That's tomorrow. Be on at 1 o'clock on Bally Sports Live at 12:50 on WOSH. And then it's the All-Star break, and then the Rattlers will be back on Friday. They've got that 4-game series with Quad Cities with the Saturday doubleheader starting at 4:10. The 1-0 to Hernandez. Up and in, and it's 2-0 from Hodges. Hernandez hit the 2-run homer in the 7th inning off of Quinton Lowe. That made it 9-4, Beloit. Runner at first, and there's a strike. Hodges at 93 caught the inside corner with a sinker, and it's 2-1. Now, Rattlers and Beloit, after this series, there will be 12 games at ABC Supply Stadium. Rattlers will be down there August 4th through the 9th, and then they'll be back to close out the regular season September 1st through the 6th against the Skycarp. 3-1 is going to hit the bottom of the zone, and it's 3-2, so a payoff pitch is due for Hernandez. He's knocked in 3 tonight. And he'll be batting here with Caba running on the pitch. Tayden Hall will play behind the runner. And Hodges on the 3-2 to Hernandez. Just a tad low. And a 2-out rally coming about here for the Skycarp. Rattlers having some trouble with their control tonight. Noth walked 1. Lowe walked 4. Correction, he walked 2 in the 7th. And now this is the 3rd walk of the game by Hodges. He walked 2 in the 7th. Emilio Barreras flies one to left, slicing down the line. Long run over. Rodriguez leaps into the net and just missed it.
1: That'll leave a mark.
12: The protective netting is there for the fans to protect them from the baseball and from the occasional baseball player. Rodriguez had that timed pretty well, but just missed it as he neared the fence. It's 0-1 to Barreras.
0: Wow, channeled his inner Sal Frelick there. How close he got with how much ground he had to cover.
12: 0-1 to Barreras. Flies one to left. This one an easier play for Tyler Rodriguez. He'll put it away and the inning comes to an end. Two-out rally snuffed out. 7.5 complete. Rattler bats need to get going. Bottom third of the order coming up. Rattlers down by 3 to the Sky Carp on the Timber Rattlers Broadcast Network.
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12: 9-6ers score in the bottom of the 8th inning. Both teams with a couple of home runs. Sky Carp, though, their home runs are a 3-run homer and a 2-run homer. The Rattlers with a solo shot and a 2-run shot. Here's Gilarte, and he'll take a ball from Michael Perez. Perez got knocked around in that 7th inning. First 3 batters reached. Homer walk single. But he retired the next 3, including a strikeout of Tyler Rodriguez. Gilarte leads it off, and the 1-0 pitch is going to be in for a strike, and it's 1-1. Again, the Rattlers don't need to get it all back right here. It would be nice and a lot less nerve-wracking in the 9th inning. As Gilarte takes a little bit in, and it's 2-1. Nick Stanley probably either watching or listening to this game on vacation, saying, forget that, Maring. Let's get 4 here and take the lead and close it out in the 9th. Gilarte reaches out and lines one foul down the right field line. And it's 2-2. Gilarte, Alastre, and Walter do up here. Gilarte is 0-3 with 2 strikeouts. Alastre 2-2 with a walk. And Walter 0-3. And Gilarte now 0-4 with 2 strikeouts after waving in that one. Second strikeout for Perez. And there is one gone in the bottom of the 8th. We'll have the postgame show for you tonight on WOSH. No postgame podcast tonight. That day game comes around a little bit early tomorrow. As Alastre almost got grazed with that one off the inside corner, and it's 1-0. We'll have a full postgame podcast for you after the game tomorrow on Spotify. The 1-0 to Alastre. Outside 2-0. And Jonathan is bringing back the Rattler Monday podcast for you. We'll have that on Monday to tide you over for the All-Star break. The 2-0 pitch. Outside corner strike, and it's 2-1. Jonathan's got conversations with Nick Stanley and Pat McGuff, the Rattlers pitching coach. That's coming up on Monday when it'll be published. The 2-1 outside and high, and it's 3-1. Is it published? No, published is reading. Produced? Posted. Let's go with posted. That sounds good. I knew it was a P word in there. Here's the 3-1. Alastre pops it foul. That's going to clear the netting. Sometimes they just need to talk through things. Easiest way to do it. Maybe not for the listener, but for me. 9-6 the score. Sky Carp lead it. One out, nobody on in the bottom of the eighth inning. Alastre trying to get something started. And Perez, another P word, misses up and away for ball four. So Alastre is on base for the fourth time tonight. Good night for Lewian. He made a really nice play at short earlier in this game. That kind of made us stand up and take notice. Now here's Yannick Walter. Second walk by Perez. The tying run, Dickinson is on deck if Walter can get on base. He is 0 for 3 with two strikeouts and a ground out to short. Takes a strike and it's 0-1. Walter called up from the Wilson Warbirds along with Tyler Rodriguez. And a couple of days later, Jose Meneses, while the Rattlers were down in Peoria. Swing and a miss, and it's 0-2. He had an immediate impact with a home run in his first at-bat as a Timber Rattler. He is behind in the count, 0-2. German National ready on this 0-2 pitch from Perez. Throw to first instead. Alastre not going anywhere. Nashville won tonight. Biloxi won tonight. Wilson got suspended in the first inning. Brewers lost a couple of one-run games and a couple of heartbreakers to Pittsburgh today at PNC Park. The 0-2 to Walter. Low. Missed with a sinker. Snap throw down to first, and Alastre is back there. Cubs will pick up a game and a half on the Brewers. They'll win over the Reds. Cardinals will also pick up a game and a half on the Brewers as they beat the Braves tonight. The 1-2. Walter pops this one up. Shallow right. Hernandez, the second baseman, is out to make the catch. And that's out number two. But the Rattlers do get Daniel Dickinson to the plate here in the eighth inning. With Eric Batanti due up next.
0: Writing a pretty good resume to be considered for the Midwest League Player of the Week is Dickinson.
12: Takes low ball and it's 1-0. Yeah, just tonight. 2 for 2, 2 walks, 3 stolen bases, 3 runs scored. Home run, RBI. Rattlers down 9-6 in the eighth. And Dickinson takes outside. It's 2-0. 95 from Perez, but nowhere near the zone. Rattlers have already had a couple of players of the week. Josiah Ragsdale and Andrew Fisher. The 2-0. Low and away, and it's 3-0. Perez remembers how far that ball went off the bat of Dickinson back in the seventh inning and being pretty careful with him, but then it's Batanti waiting on deck and then maybe Dinges in this inning as well. The 3-0 pitch to Dickinson. He is taking all the way and takes ball four. So the Rattlers do get the tying run to the plate. It's not Dickinson. It's Batanti coming up as the potential tying run. 2 walks in the inning for Perez, and we'll have a quick trip to the mound here by Jason Erickson, the pitching coach for the Sky Carp. Batanti, his line tonight is kind of amazing. That home run went 464 feet. Clearing everything. It came back in the fifth inning off of Leomar Martinez. But he is 1 for 1 with three RBI, two walks, a stolen base, and two runs scored. He had a two-homer game on Wednesday. He's the tying run here on Saturday. And he takes ball five in a row from Perez. Dinges, the lead run waiting on deck. There is activity in the Beloit bullpen. 43rd pitch from Perez. Batanti takes low, and it's 2-0. Boy, if you're Eric Batanti, do you take here after six in a row, or do you pick one out and hit it out to I-41? He's taking, and he takes a strike. It's 2-1. He got a 2-0 slider. That's a good take. Swinging 2-0 on a slider. You better make sure you're expecting a slider if you're swinging there. All right, 2-1 from Perez. Rattlers down by three with two out in the eighth. Two on in the pitch. Batanti takes inside, and it's 3-1. Oh, be ready right here, Eric Batanti. Two on, two out. Rattlers down by three. The 3-1 pitch. Fouled it off, and it's 3-2. 96-mile-an-hour sinker that was on the outside corner. Runners will be moving on the pitch. Alastre from second, Dickinson from first. The 3-2 to Batanti. Swing and a miss, strike three. He might have chased ball four on a sinker that dropped out of the zone, and Perez gets a huge strikeout. 9-6, Beloit leads the Rattlers going to the ninth on the Timber Rattlers Broadcast Network.
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12: Top of the ninth coming up. Fans enjoying the weather and the baseball, just not enjoying the score yet. Colby Shade, first pitch from Hodges, is a bunt up the third baseline, and he is going to be aboard. Shade bunts it right down the third baseline. Batanti was playing back, not expecting a bunt. And the Sky Carp looking for some insurance in the ninth get a leadoff bunt single from Colby Shade. And that's actually some pretty smart baseball there by Shade. Here's Valencia. And he's going to cue one off the end of the bat to Dickinson. The only play is first base. They'll get the out there 4-3. What I mean by that is Eric Batanti, playing third base, just had a really emotional at bat to end the eighth inning with a strikeout. And it's tough to leave the at-bats in the dugout when you go and play the field. And, I mean, he's playing back. He's not going to be able to make that play anyway, probably, but he is also not expecting that. As the runner goes for third, and Walter on a double clutch, it's a stolen base at third base, and Shade is suddenly at third with one out. And again, I'm not saying Eric should have made that play or been expecting that play, but Shade just drops one down and gets the first base. And all of a sudden, he's at third with one out. And Wilson Weber with a one ball, one strike count now. Sky Carper up 9-6, but they're looking for an insurance run here. And they're manufacturing one. Hodges trying to put a monkey wrench in there and gets a ground ball foul. I mean, if Valencia hits that ball with any authority, it's a 4-6-3 double play, and we're not talking about this. Here's the 1-2 with the infield in and a runner third with one out. Swing and a miss, strike three, and that puts us on Frosty Watch with our ninth Wendy's Frosty K of the ball game. Third time Weber has gone down on strikes. That's two for Hodges, and that is a big strikeout. Abraham Ramirez will lead it off here. Pitch from Hodges. A little bit up and in. But you know what? Batanti, he'll come through. I mean, he's done it already this season. Had the big walk-off grand slam against Cedar Rapids a couple of Sundays ago. That's big hits this year. He'll have more as the season goes on, as there's a strike on the outside corner on a curve, and it's one ball and one strike. Hodges trying to leave Shade at third base here in the top of the ninth inning. Two outs in the 1-1 pitch. Fouled it straight back, and it's 1-2. 3,927 here tonight on Margaritaville night. Hodges trying to get us to the bottom of the ninth inning. His 1-2 to Ramirez. Just a little bit low and away, and it's 2-2. Sky Carp broke a 2-2 tie with three runs in the fifth. They've led ever since, but the Rattlers have been nipping at their heels the whole way. Hodges on the 2-2 pitch. Fouled at the plate. It's still two balls and two strikes. The Rattlers' ninth inning will be Dinges, Hall, and Castillo. Rodriguez, Gilarte would follow should anybody reach. Sky Carp have had activity in their bullpen. Remember, Perez was up over 40 pitches for his two innings. Hodges, though, focused in on this 2-2 to Ramirez. Fouled off to left. We'll do it again. New baseball for Hodges. New sign from Walter. The 2-2 to Ramirez. Popped him up. Dickinson calling on the outfield grass. Makes the play, and the Rattlers' second baseman squeezes it for the final out. Shade left stranded. The Rattlers need 3 to tie, 4 to win when we come back. It's 9-6 Peoria, or 9-6 Beloit on the Rattlers Broadcast Network.
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3: Juan Reynoso, the new pitcher for the Beloit Skycarp. If you'll remember, he came into the game on Thursday night against Wisconsin. He'll face Marco Dinges to open it up here with the Rattlers down by three in the ninth. And that's a fastball at 97 up out of the zone. Dinges, the leadoff batter here in the ninth, is 1-for-4 with a single tonight. He'll take that one up to the backstop, and it's 2-0. Reynoso making his 30th appearance of the season. He is 3-3 with 7 saves in 9 opportunities. 29 walks and 50 strikeouts on the season for the hard-throwing right-hander. The 2-0 to Dinges. Marco takes a breaking ball or a cutter for a strike, and it's 2-1. Reynoso in two games against the Rattlers has a save. In an inning and a third, he's given up 2 walks, 3 strikeouts. He's allowed just 1 run on 3 hits. Dinges takes one just at the above the top of the zone. And it's 3-1. Rattlers down by 3. They need base runners. They need a bunch of them. Reynoso gets a ground ball, weakly hit up the third baseline, charging, bare hand, throw in time. Wow. Barreras charging in on that one, made the bare hand pick and throw and gets Dinges for the 5-3 put out. And there's one away in the ninth.
4: Yeah, no margin for error on that play, and there was none for Barreras. My goodness. Batanti made a similar bare hand play earlier, but that was something.
3: Well, we talked about Beloit. They're going to be a problem in the second half for as many times the Rattlers have to face them. Here's Taden Hall. Takes the ball off the outside corner. The 1-0. Up high, 2-0. Taden is 0-for-1 with a walk in 2 all-time plate appearances against Reynoso. He walked against him this year. Dickinson homered off of Reynoso on Thursday night. There's a strike, and it's 2-1. Outside, missed the corner. Weber tried to pull it back in, but it missed. So it's a 3-1 count for the second batter in a row. Hall swings through that one. A cutter. And now the 3-2 to Hall. Called third strike.

0: Frank, that was all the way in the zone, and Tatum just could not swing the bat on a 3-2 curveball, and the Rattlers down to their last out. Beloit is one out away from tying the Rattlers at the top of the West Division. Both teams would be three games clear of Quad Cities going into Sunday. Here's Luis Castillo. 0-for-4 tonight for Luis. He'll take a strike and it's 0-1. That two-run homer by Dickinson off of Reynoso on Thursday night gave Wisconsin a 6-2 lead and turned out to be pretty big because it gave the Rattlers the winning margin in the 6-4 win. Tonight, though, all business from Reynoso, and he's up 0-2 on Castillo. Rattlers down to their last strike here on Saturday night. Reynoso leans in for the sign here from Weber. And the 0-2. Bounced that one out in front of home plate by about 5 feet. That is spiking the curve. That was like spiking a football after scoring a touchdown. That's, ooh. Well, I suppose he's better than hanging one. All right, 1-2 to Castillo. Two outs in the ninth, and the pitch from Reynoso. Up high and away, it's 2-2. Weber gives his sign and his target. Castillo patiently waiting for the 2-2 pitch. Fly ball to left and deep. Slicing and gone. Luis Castillo, with the Rattlers down to their last strike, clears the left field lofts for his 10th home run of the season. And the Rattlers have another player with double digits in homers. He goes the opposite way. 98 off the bat. It goes 350 feet. And the Rattlers are within two. Tyler Rodriguez will try to keep the game going for Daniel Gilarte. And that's going to miss up a ball. That's so weird in baseball. He's down 3-1 to two hitters, retires them, and then he's up 0-2 on Castillo and gives up a home run to him. If I ever figure out baseball, I'm never going to tell anybody because I want it to drive people crazy as much as it's driven me crazy over the years. See you over to Rodriguez. Breaking ball stays high, 3-0. Three home runs tonight for the Rattlers mean that's 110. They're now tied with the 2022 Rattlers for the second most home runs in a single season by a Rattler team. The 3-0 Rodriguez taking all the way, takes a strike. He had squared around a bunt, tried to distract Reynoso. Nothing doing. Take another one here, or take a big rip at one. Takes it for ball four, and, well, the Rattlers once again have the tying run coming to the plate in the bottom of the ninth inning on a two-out rally. Castillo with a homer, Rodriguez with a walk, and now Daniel Gilarte is going to bat, and the Skycarp deem this at bat worthy of a quick trip to the mound, brought to you by Quick Trip. Jason Erickson, the pitching coach, is on his way out, now on his way back. Gilarte is 1-for-2 all time against Reynoso. He had a hit against him last year. He is 0-for-1 with a strikeout. All right. Here we go. Tying run at the plate. Two outs in the ninth. Fly ball, shallow right. That ball's going to hang up there, and Valencia on a long run is going to get there, and the inning and the game comes to an end. Second night in a row, a ninth inning comeback falls short for the Rattlers, and they're now tied with the Skycarp for the top spot in the West in the second half standings. 9-7 your score. The line score comes your way in 2 minutes. This is Wisconsin Timber Rattlers Baseball on News Talk 93.9 WOSH.
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0: Rattlers with a little more gumption again late, but they fall short 9-7 to the Beloit Skycarp. Once again, second night in a row, the Rattlers get the tying run to the plate in the bottom of the ninth inning, but just unable to do anything with it. And a 9-7 loss means, Jonathan, we're tied at the top of the division going into the final game before the Major League All-Star break.
7: Yeah, these two teams are going to keep on battling it out. This is a very respectable Beloit squad. The Rattlers had only lost 8 games when scoring 5 or more runs in a contest. Well, they've lost 2 in a row. Both have been a result of too little, too late, but they really pushed Juan Reynoso, one of the better closers in all of the Midwest League tonight.
0: All right, so the Rattlers do get 3 home runs tonight. Batanti, Dickinson, and Castillo, 110 home runs, and we haven't even played 85 games yet.
7: Yeah, not even to the All-Star break. This Rattlers squad, they know what they're made of. Power, consistency, the pitching obviously hasn't been as much as they would like these last couple of days, but excited to see what Ethan Dorsey can do tomorrow. That's the benefit of starting a series. You get to get familiar with the opposing lineup, and you get a second chance on Sunday.
0: All right, Jonathan, we'll let you get ready for the post-game show here. We'll check scores from around the Brewers system. The Midwest League, and get you ready for the series finale tomorrow. Line score for the Beloit Skycarp, 9 runs on 12 hits with 1 error. They left 8 aboard. They were 3-for-11 with runners in scoring position. Rattlers, 7 runs on 8 hits with 1 error, 9 left for Wisconsin. They were 2-for-9 with runners in scoring position. Jesus Rios was the winning pitcher. He's 3-5. Josh Noth takes the loss to fall to 2-1. And it was Juan Reynoso pitching the ninth inning to get his 8th save of the season. 3 hours and 6 minutes was the time of the game in front of 3,927 fans. Rattlers fall to 47-34 overall, 13-6 in the second half. The Skycarp are now 40-44 overall. They are 13-6 in the second half as well. Beloit wins it 9-7 over the Rattlers. We'll be back in 90 seconds with the post-game show after this timeout on the Timber Rattlers Broadcast Network.
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0: It's time for the Wisconsin Timber Rattlers postgame show, coming to you tonight from the Lamers Bus Lines broadcast booth inside Neuroscience Group Field. Rattlers drop one to the Beloit Skycarp 9-7. Beloit now takes a 3-2 series lead. And they lead the season series 4-3 over the Timber Rattlers. So that sends us to tomorrow. The Rattlers kind of need that win tomorrow to even up the season series, get a split in this series, and that sets us up for 12 games in Beloit later on this half. Plus, the Rattlers would go in to the break with a 1-game lead over Beloit. But it's going to be tough because, well, remember last year, Beloit, they fought their way from a rough start and wound up getting in on the last day of the regular season, then beating Cedar Rapids in Game 1 before dropping Games 2 and 3 in the Western Finals. But you know what? That's way off in the future. We're going to tell you what happened tonight. And with the scoreboards from the Midwest League and the Milwaukee Brewers system, here is Jonathan Tim.
7: Well, the rest of today's game between Fayetteville and Wilson, the Warbirds, will be off in the future tomorrow. Things got suspended in the top of the first. Hayden Robinson was one out into his day before rain came down, stranding runners at the corners for the Woodpeckers. So they will complete the game tomorrow and play an additional game before the All-Star break. The AA Biloxi Shuckers claimed victory over the Knoxville Smokies. Josh Adamczewski a home run and Andrew Fisher an RBI single for the Shuckers, and two former Timber Rattlers on their way and contributing with Biloxi. Shuckers now 48-37 on the season. The Nashville Sounds responded to their thriller yesterday with a win today, leading 4-2 the final there. It was 2-2 after four innings before one in the fifth, one in the eighth, and that's a Charlotte Knight team that had 14 hits today, so the Sounds will finish their series with Charlotte tomorrow. And the Brewers fell two tough ones today, 7-6 in game one of the doubleheader after yesterday's action was rained out. The go-ahead grand slam from Esmerly Valdez was the difference maker, but Jake Bowers and Sal Frelick each hit two-run home runs, and Craig Yoho pitched two more scoreless innings. He's having a quick turnaround to the season. And then the Rattlers fell by a final of 3-2 in game two. They'll try to end the first half strong before the All-Star break, although it's not really a half. It's more than half, but you get the point. That is your Brewers Farm Report presented by Greenstone Farm Credit Services. Time now to see what happened throughout the league today. It's the Midwest League Report presented by Sports Medicine Center. The Peoria Chiefs did the Rattlers a favor, beating the Quad Cities River Bandits by a final of 8

0: 9-8, rather. Quad Cities had 10 hits. Peoria had 9. And the River Bandits now 10-9 in the second half standings. The Lake County Captains fell short at home to the Lansing Lugnuts, Lansing winning 6-4 in that one. The Great Lakes Loons, they played a thriller, scoring 2 in the bottom of the 8th to take a 3-2 lead, and that was the final over the Dayton Dragons. The West Michigan Whitecaps also pulled away, trailing 2-1. They scored 3 unanswered to win 4-2. And the last game, Cedar Rapids and the Colonels, they scored 6 in the bottom of the 7th to take an 11-6 lead. And South Bend would score an additional run, but 11-7 is your final there. That's your Midwest League report presented by Sports Medicine Center.
1: Rattlers tonight fell behind early as Dylan Head doubled on the first pitch of the game against Josh Noth. He went to third on a wild pitch and scored on a Jesus Hernandez sacrifice fly. But in the bottom of the first inning, it was Daniel Dickinson with a double. He went to third on a wild pitch and scored on an Eric Batanti sacrifice fly. So it was 1-1 until the top of the fourth inning when we got a little bit of a weird rally for the Skycarp. The Skycarp had a runner at first with one out. Colby Shade hit a ground ball to third. Batanti to Dickinson was in time, and the throw to first for the inning-ending double play was ruled in time as well for the final out. Noth was back in the dugout. The Rattlers were on their way to the dugout getting ready to hit when there was a conversation between the umpiring crew, and it was ruled that Hall did not keep his foot on the base. So the inning would continue, and Shade would steal second, go to third on a wild or go to third on a single, and score on a wild pitch by Noth. So it became a 2-1 Beloit lead. But the Rattlers answered in the bottom of the fourth inning as Tayden Hall reached on a two-base error after a drop fly ball in left field by Shade. And with one out, Tyler Rodriguez singled him home to tie the game at 2. But in the fifth inning, Noth gave up a walk and a single, and then a 3-run homer to Dylan Head, who finished his day a triple shy of the cycle. And the Rattlers found themselves down 5-2. But in the bottom of the fifth inning, a leadoff walk to Daniel Dickinson and an Eric Batanti home run over the batter's eye in straightaway center field. And the Rattlers were back within 1. It stayed 5-4 until the seventh inning. And Quinton Lowe, who came on and got out of the fifth and worked a scoreless sixth, issued back-to-back walks and then a two-run triple to Starlin Castro and a two-run home run to Jesus Hernandez, and suddenly that became a 9-4 lead. In the bottom of the seventh inning, Dickinson with a leadoff home run, and then Tayden Hall later in the inning had an RBI ground out, and the Rattlers were back within 9-6. They got the tying run to the plate in the eighth inning after a couple of walks by Michael Perez, but Perez struck out Eric Batanti on a 3-2 pitch. And then in the ninth, the Rattlers got a two-out home run by Luis Castillo. Tyler Rodriguez followed with a walk to get the tying run to the plate, but Daniel Gilarte flew out to right to end the ballgame. Rattlers fall 9-7 to the Skycarp. Second loss in a row for the Rattlers. Both teams now tied at the top of the division. Some of the highlights tonight for the Rattlers, though, Jonathan. Big night again for Daniel Dickinson. He had 2 hits, walked 3 times, doubled, homered, scored 3 runs, stole 3 bases, knocked in a run with that home run, his 5th of the season.
0: And in his first time this year at the leadoff spots, all while tying 3 professional highs, the runs and the stolen bases, as you mentioned, but 6 total bases ties a professional high. Daniel Dickinson in this series, just to make the listeners aware, 8-for-16, 5 walks, 3 home runs, 8 RBI, 8 runs, or rather 6 walks with the additional one late in the game, and 5 stolen bases, just 3 strikeouts. And it would be quite robbery if he doesn't win Player of the Week, but obviously the rest of the league will have to play out. Daniel Dickinson is slowly turning into someone that opposing pitching is trying to pitch around, as we saw in that 8th inning.
1: Batanti with his 15th home run of the season. He knocked in 3 to give him 51 RBI. And Luis Castillo, the latest member of double-digit home runs for the Rattlers, his 10th of the season came in the ninth inning. The Rattlers now with Fisher, Batanti, Payne, and Castile, all double digits home runs. And we are still a long way to go in the second half of the season. Before we wrap this up, we've got to pause.

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0: That is Liz spinning the dials back at the WOSH studios. We're coming to you from the Lamers Bus Lines broadcast booth inside Neuroscience Group Field. This is the Timber Rattlers postgame show after a 9-7 loss to the Beloit Skycarp on this Saturday night. Jonathan, tomorrow the final game of the series. It's a 1:10 start, 12:50 on the pregame show sponsored by the Community Blood Center. What have you got for the pitching matchup tomorrow?
2: Well, Ethan Dorsey is going to make his second outing against the Skycarp this series and third start against them this season. He's got a 3-5 record on the year, and he'll try to bounce back after that tough Tuesday. He'll be facing Brian Mendoza, a 3-2 record, but the ERA for Mendoza is a little bit up there. That being said, the Rattlers are going to try to send their way to the All-Star break in strong fashion. They're trying to earn the split tomorrow. That's the best they can ask for against a Skycarp team like this. But more importantly, it would keep them a game in front heading into the break.
0: All right, sounds good, Jonathan. We will talk with you on the pregame show tomorrow. It is a 12:50 start time on the Community Blood Center pregame show.
2: Let's buckle up and have a good one.
0: All right, that will do it for the postgame show on our broadcast tonight. The line score once again for Beloit, 9 runs, 12 hits, 1 error. The Rattlers, 7 runs, 8 hits, and 1 error. Rios the win, Noth the loss, Reynoso the save. 3,927 were on hand to see the Skycarp, now tied with the Timber Rattlers at the top of the West Division. Both teams are 13-6 heading into the final game before the four-day All-Star break on Sunday. So for Jonathan Tim here in the Lamers Bus Lines broadcast booth and for Liz spinning the dials back at the WOSH studios, this is Chris Merrick saying thanks for listening, everybody. We hope you enjoyed the broadcast, if not the result. The final score one last time. The Beloit Skycarp 9 and the Wisconsin Timber Rattlers 7. Have a pleasant rest of your Saturday evening. We'll talk to you again tomorrow afternoon right back here on the home of the Wisconsin Timber Rattlers. 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
4: Take us one giant step back and look at Graham Plattner, who, if you're just joining us, his campaign, and he released an 11-minute video tonight announcing that he's stepping back and stepping down and still denies all of the allegations in every way, shape, or form, but basically saying, I can't go on. They've pulled the establishment has pulled the report. Pulled their support. The money has dried up, and he's basically didn't say this, but said that, you know, for the betterment of America, I'm dropping out. But if you take away one giant step back, and you read his social media rants, where he said things like black people don't tip, the rumors about the other women. The Nazi tattoo, even before this allegation of rape, for a lot of people, it would have been a bridge too far. But because he had style, he was in your face, he was a good speaker, he inspired you, the Democratic Party looked past all of those things. Stay right there. We're going to talk about the lost founding father. We'll do that next on America at Night.

0: a new nominee on the general election ballot. A lot of people were saying that Plattner actually was handcuffing the Democrat Party in Maine. They say the suspension of his campaign took place 1 month after Plattner won a landslide victory in Maine's June 9th Democratic Senate primary, but just 2 days after the explosive report on Monday afternoon contained an allegation of rape from a woman he had previously dated. Now, a lot of people are saying what I said last night, which is vast majority of the stuff that is out there, the 156,000 people that voted for him in the primary, they already knew dude was a toxic dirtbag, and they voted for him anyway. So did the party in Maine, the Democrat Party in Maine, did they do the right thing by ultimately canceling out the vote of the 156,000 people that voted for him? They forced him out. They forced him out. Now they're just going to place somebody else in there. We'll have to see what happens. We'll return next on Red Eye Radio.
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0: 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Go ahead.
17: Thank you. This thing with Iran, I think it's going to have to be settled kind of like the way we had to settle things with the Empire of Japan.
0: Because you want to nuke Iran?
17: Well, not really. I don't really, but they're not going to give up. Does anybody understand that?
0: Okay, hey Bob, let me ask you a question because I am absolutely not for nuking Iran, but I totally understand why you say that. Nuke Iran and kill, you know, thousands of innocent civilians or American boots on the ground. Which would you rather?
17: No, I would rather see that happen because, let's face it, they go out and they kill their own people every day of the week. So, I mean, yeah. I know it's crazy, but that's the last victory we had, and that's the last time that, you know, we put a stop to this kind of nonsense.
0: All right, Bob, thank you very much for the call. I appreciate it. I'm not for nuking Iran. I totally get Bob's sentiment. I've got a lot more straight ahead. Do we still not know where Mitch McConnell is or what's going on with his health? Details straight ahead.
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18: This is a special report from ABC News. I'm Brian Clark. Senator Lindsey Graham is dead at 71. His office says the South Carolina Republican suffered a brief and unexpected illness. EMS Audio in Washington, D.C., responding to a call of a man in his 70s experiencing cardiac arrest Saturday night. The high-profile Republican had just completed his 10th trip to Ukraine since Russia's invasion, says ABC's Shannon Kingston.
19: In a video posted by Zelensky the day before Graham's death, the senator appears healthy, asking Zelensky about his recent meeting with President Trump on the sidelines of the NATO summit. Graham also said in a joint statement with a bipartisan group of senators on Friday that he was looking forward to advancing Russian sanctions legislation.
18: President Trump, who famously clashed with Graham when both were competing for the 2016 Republican nomination, called him one of the greatest people and senators I have ever known. This is ABC News. A Legionnaires' disease outbreak in New York City is being traced to one neighborhood, says ABC's Andrew Dimbert.
20: A public health investigation now underway.
21: Clean, drain, and disinfect those towers.
20: After officials say 54 people have been diagnosed, with 18 still hospitalized. No deaths have been reported. Health officials say the outbreak is centered in Manhattan's Upper East Side. The city ordering 31 buildings there whose cooling towers initially tested positive for the Legionella bacteria to immediately clean and disinfect those towers. Among them, the famed Guggenheim Guggenheim Museum. In a statement, the museum says the city determined that the Guggenheim had already finished cleaning its cooling towers and that this poses no risk to anyone inside the building.
18: CDC says about 1 in 10 people who get Legionnaires will die of complications. The World Cup Final Four is set. England beat Norway 2-1 in extra time. Argentina beat Switzerland 3-1 in extra time. England and Argentina will meet in a Wednesday semifinal, one day after France and Spain square off. I'm Brian Clark, ABC News.
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31: Well-known author, investment banker, consumer advocate, analyst, trainer. 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
6: All right. Welcome. Welcome, everyone. It's great to be back. I hope everybody had a wonderful 4th of July weekend. There were so many things happening and so many stories, and I was kind of chomping at the bit to get back. And I was actually even considering doing a show over 4th of July weekend. And my wife gave me side eye. And I'm like, okay, no, I'm going to get killed if I try to pull that off. But it's great to be here. And we do have a ton of really important stories. A lot of things happening out there in the world of finance, in the world of Wall Street, as far as your money is concerned, that they're not telling you. It's not being covered properly. And again, I've been doing this for a very long period of time. You know, Markowski Investments for 30 years, this radio show for 26 years. And people who have been following us, clients of ours, know we've been pretty darn good at calling calamities and problems and issues before they happen. And it's even going back before the show, going back to the 1990s and warning about the demise of the dot-coms, what was taking place with all of the discount trading firms back at the time, Ameritrade, E-Trade. And I bring that up because I saw this story this past week. It was a study that was concluded when it came to AI personal finance, AI financial advice. As it turns out, the artificial intelligence is giving advice that is inaccurate, demographically biased, can range widely depending on the particular program that consumers are using. Basically, they used all of the major generative AI platforms and found significant variation in how it goes about answering prompts. And I quote, "Gen-AI-driven responses may sound confident, but can still be incomplete, misleading, or incorrect." Okay. Well, I don't have an AI advisor. Why is this important, Markowski? Why are you bringing this up? You're gonna. Most of you out there are going to have an AI financial advisor very, very soon. Mark my words on this one. Don't doubt me on this one. Over the past several years, we've talked about this here on the program. Many financial advisory firms, registered investment advisors out there, have been sold to private equity. Or private equity has invested in those various different firms. They invested at those firms. We've talked about this here on the program at absolutely ridiculous valuations. One thing I'm pretty darn good at is understanding valuations, going back to investment banking days to the fact that, guess what? We acquire firms as well. We help competent, superior financial advisors retire on their terms. But one thing I do not do is overpay. I don't overpay, A, because it's stupid. Two, okay, when you overpay for something, sometimes, it's not in our case, but others, they do stupid things, like cutting corners. How many people out there have experienced over the past several years, well, it's a bad experience, working with all of a sudden the plumbing company used to work for, now all of a sudden has got bought up by private equity, the veterinary clinic, the HVAC company. Crying out loud, doctors bought up by these things. And all of a sudden, your prices go up and the quality of your service goes down. It's been happening all over the country. All over the country. I've got clients that sold their businesses Everything from schools to, like I said, plumbing, electricians, sold out to these places. And now these companies are coming back, asking them to come back on to fix the mess that they have created. Well, in the terms of financial advice, if you are someone that would consider you have a portfolio of $100,000 to $1 million, you're classified as what is called mass affluent. You are a mass affluent client. They don't want to deal with you anymore. They don't want to talk to you anymore. They are going to come to you and shove you off with an AI advisor. Oh, you don't believe me? This has happened before in a different form. We covered here on the program when Merrill Lynch said, you know what? We're not dealing with these small clients anymore. We are going to shove them off to a couple of call centers. There was one in Hopewell, New Jersey, one in Jacksonville, Florida, and they were staffed with rookie advisors. What were those rookie advisors told to do? Yeah, put them into these lousy mutual funds that Merrill Lynch was selling. You don't believe me? Look it up. We've covered it. We talked about it here on the show a couple decades and a half ago. For crying out loud, I wrote stories about it, columns about it. This is now happening. And it's not just the registered investment advisors. It's the big brokerage firms, too. We reported here on the program several weeks ago. We found out that certain people were all of a sudden recognizing phone numbers that they were getting. And they answered it. It was foreign phone number. Turns out they offshored their advisor to the Caribbean. Yeah, we're gonna offshore because why? They're saving money. They're cutting costs at your expense. When we started Markowski Investments 30 years ago, we made a promise that we would never turn anybody away. Yeah, we're a family office. Yeah, do we have clients that have substantial means from all over the country, all over the world for that matter? Yes, we do. The model has been for an extended period of time, all of your mass affluent clients, you get rid of. There's more money to be made dealing with the super wealthy. And again, there's some great firms here that deal with the super wealthy that I know, but that's what they do. That's what they do. There's an office opening up not far from where I live here in Florida. They're actually putting in a rooftop bar at their office. They actually help their clients with private jet travel. That's all well and good. That's not my cup of tea. I don't do that, okay? I'm not in the travel agency business, okay? I'm not in the entertainment business. I don't golf. I'm too busy helping my clients from all over the country. That's what we do. Now, you have a choice, people, because this is not a matter of if. This is happening right now. Private equity, who has taken a stake or has bought up many advisory firms all around the country, is taking a chainsaw to investors. Now, I already warned you, okay, there's been other things happening as well, where the private equity-owned firm is all of a sudden saying, hey, we got this great investment for you. Why don't you buy in to us? Buy into the private equity firm. So you're basically buying the firm that's managing your money at a ridiculous valuation. And yes, people, all of this is perfectly legal. Perfectly legal. Unethical as hell, but perfectly legal. I've seen this happen before. I brought this up this past week. People are like, you know, who did this? I mean, I'm surprised the big firms didn't put this study out, you know, because it's going after AI. And I'm like, wrong. They want this. This is good for them. In the same way, back in the 1990s, I'm doing an interview. And people are, oh, you know, what do you think about all, you know, E-Trade and Ameritrade and DLJ Direct? And hey, it's got to be terrible for the brokerage firms out there. And I'm like, no, it's not. The big brokerage firms invested in all those companies. Why would they do something that would hurt themselves? No, they want people out there willy-nilly because guess what? They're trading against their traders. And their traders will drink their milkshake. And that's exactly what they did. Same thing that's going on with, you know, Robinhood right now. People losing money left, right, all over the place. What, you think you're going to trade against the guys over at Citadel? What are you, nuts? People, I've been bringing this up. I've been talking about this for some time. Okay? I try, always should try, to deal with something before it becomes a massive problem. And again, we've been early on one scam after another for years. It's your choice, people. It's coming. It's coming. You're gonna get some ridiculous robo advisor out there. Press one, speak to this. Is that what you want? Is that what you deserve? Because I don't believe that to be the case. I really don't. Would you, honestly, would you, you know, you want to use WebMD as your physician? You got an issue? You got to consult with a physician? Ah, you know what? I'm just going to use WebMD instead. Could be something that's serious. We've gone over this here on the program. Okay? Choosing and picking someone that's going to manage your money and advise you, it's the same thing as picking. You know, parents will do this. You have a kid, you move to a new area, you spend a lot of time doing your homework on who the pediatrician is. You ask around. It's important, people. Losses will set you back years, and it doesn't have to be this way. The experience doesn't have to be this way. I know, we're few and far between. Got 25 offices around the country. But we will help you no matter where you are. That's always been our promise. What I'd like for you to do, first and foremost, okay, make sure you're letting other people know about this. Don't keep this information to yourself. Don't. This is the type of stuff that needs to go viral, okay? I mean, I can yell and scream all I want. I'm on 250 radio stations around the country. I got the podcast, whatever it may be. Do you think they're going to allow me to go on a national program and actually spill the beans on this stuff? No way. Not going to happen. They know who their big advertisers are. It's not going to happen. Need your help. 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It's going to give you a little bit of information on the things that I'm talking about. And again, I invite you to do your own homework on this. 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

0: taking Wall Street's liars, crooks, and cheats out behind the woodshed. 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
1: Welcome back, everybody. I used to get a hell of a lot more books in the mail. Free books! Various different authors out there send me books, read it, want to come on the program. I haven't gotten as many over the past couple of years. We don't really do guests here on the program. I've got 3 hours a week, and that's dedicated to you and getting the information, the right information out to you, because basically in today's day and age, we're just living with misinformation, fake news, all sorts of stuff, and especially when it comes to financial news. And I'll go off on them in a little bit here on the program. But another book came out, another financial planning book. People are like, Markowski, don't you have a financial planning book? No, I have a book. It's called Work, Time, and Effort. And it's about my clients and their stories of success and how they built their businesses. Financial planning book. What do you want me to do? This is ageless wisdom, for crying out loud. Yeah, Buffett never put out a financial planning book. Yeah, well, I'm working on one that's going to be a collection of my columns over the past 30 years and kind of like the history of our firm. But no, because I don't even like the phrase, and I've explained this before, financial planning. I don't like it. I've changed when people ask me now, what do you do for a living? I meet somebody for the first time. My answer is, I basically keep people from doing stupid stuff. That's my job. To keep people from doing stupid stuff and hurting themselves. You want to make God laugh, you tell God your plans. We don't do financial planning. We do financial preparation. We teach people to have good habits, good practices. You do that, good things happen. I know, a lot of cliche. My practice makes perfect. Also, working on the fundamentals. It's not inaccurate. It's true. It's true. You don't know what's going to happen next week, next month. You don't know at 25. You don't know at 35. Well, I'm going to retire at 62. You don't know that. You don't know what's going to come across, what's going to hit you, what opportunities may present themselves to you. And if you try to plan out your life like that, why? Why? Life is such a wonderful thing, and we are blessed. God will provide opportunities throughout your entire life. It's up to you to go out there and seize them and take advantage of them. I've explained this before on the program. I used to make lots of plans. Lots of plans. Plans. Scheming. Yeah. Anyway, my plan was, when we started Markowski Investments, that I wasn't going to date anymore. That's it. Not dating. The very evening when I was signing the deal with the brokerage firm that was going to handle all of our trading, dealing with all of our back office, I bumped into my future wife. God was laughing. God was laughing. Markowski, you're gonna make plans here? Oh, yeah, how this? You're going to meet the woman of your dreams. Here you go. And that's going to happen throughout your life. So the idea, and what we try to teach people, it's part of our what we do as planners and our personal CFO program, is get you to be doing the right things. Building wealth over time. So when that opportunity presents itself to you, you can take advantage of it. And again, everyone's situation is unique and different, and each one needs to be handled as such. It's why we don't run a fund. We don't run a hedge fund or anything like that. Put everybody that's got the same exact thing out there. That's not how we operate. I understand. I understand people that have had physical labor type jobs. They might have to maybe stop working a little bit early. Maybe move on and do something else. But all the conventional wisdom, all the garbage that's being pushed out by brokerage firms, advisors, you know, Madison Avenue advertising, CNBC, you have to tune that stuff out and just practice good things, fundamentals, great habits, and you'll get where you want to be. 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
16: Few people now have asked me about a TikTok trend that they've come across. It's called 75 Hard. The challenge was created by entrepreneur and author Andy Frisella, who calls it a, quote, transformative mental toughness program and an Ironman for your brain. So here's what it entails. Eat a structured diet with no alcohol, drink a gallon of water, read 10 pages of nonfiction, take a progress photo, and complete 2 45-minute workouts, one of them outdoors, every day for 75 days. Quite a challenge. We asked CNN fitness contributor Dana Santis about this, who reminded us that sustainable fitness isn't about punishment or proving discipline through extremes. It's about building habits that integrate into your lifestyle in a way that feels supportive and repeatable. If you ask me, that's going to be the key to long-term success. I'm Dr. Sanjay Gupta, helping you live a better life.

0: This is the Watchdog on Wall Street.
1: Well, I don't know why I came here tonight. I got the feeling of something.
2: All right, I had this story come across my desk, and I think we need to address it. People talking about the American retirement system. The high-stakes effort to repair the American retirement system. Don't even get me started on that word, retirement. Okay? First and foremost, it's not a very old word. I mean, again, it's fairly new concept in of itself. But the reality is that there's a lot of now people starting to pay attention. 2032. Oh, yep. Social Security going to be cut. Yeah, we told you that. We told you that at the turn of the century. We warned people about that. Some people listened. Some people said, hey, Murkowski, you're crazy. It's going to be fine. Okay. Whatever. I didn't even realize this. There are actual departments at universities. Georgetown University has a Center for Retirement Initiatives. What do they do there all day long? They got professors there studying this stuff. Listen, okay? We got 401ks and IRAs and Roths, and it's one big mess. I get all that. I understand all that, and I think it stinks, quite frankly. I think it needs to be streamlined. I think there's way too many layers of fees and everything out there. But let's call it what it is, okay? Politicians get very big checks from banks and investment firms to keep the status quo. They like things the way that they are. They like things complex. They like to keep things as confusing as possible and layered with fees, because then again, then the banks can collect their fees and the various different paperwork. Everybody's got to collect to get their little hand in there. Everybody's a little Don Finucci, got to wet their beak along the way. We set up 401ks, we waive all that as much as we possibly can to at least cover our costs. But they're not going to do a darn thing to change it. Okay? Listen, I wish that, you know, you didn't have to, you could just do it on your own. I wish the limits were much, much higher, and hopefully they'll head in that direction. But no, there's a lot of money to be made in confusion. You ever notice that's the same why laws, we write law, they don't like write laws like the Ten Commandments, thou shall not this. They're always written in gray. A lot of money to be made in gray areas. Lawyers love gray areas. Anyway, saw this as well, and we've been cleaning up a lot of these messes. A lot of these messes with, I'm going to be honest, a lot of younger investors out there. A lot of younger investors, and when, be honest, when push comes to shove, there's really not much we can do when you've lost all your money. We can get you started again. And hopefully you're going to start listening and start doing the right thing. But there's a lot of leverage out there. You're taking a look right now. U.S. margin debt up 54%, $1.4 trillion. We've also talked about all of the levered ETFs and single stock funds that are out there. The market moves in the wrong direction. Ouch! Not good. No bueno. Very, very bad things are going to happen. Wise man once said, you guys familiar? One of my favorites, Charlie Munger. Charlie Munger said, what ruins men, loses them money, liquor, ladies, and leverage. Leverage. The fact that they are creating ETFs, double, triple, levered up, all of these things, is to steal money from you. I cannot understand why the SEC allows this stuff to happen. They know it's going to lose people money. It's like all of a sudden, you know, you have different levels of being, let's say, like a boat captain. You know, you can go out, you can take out, learn how to, get your captain's license. You got certain size boats. Pilots, the same thing. You're going to go dealing with ETFs that are levered up three times? It's a recipe for disaster. Well, for you. For the people who know any better. But for all the traders out there, the people that are putting these various different things together, hey, they're putting money in their pockets. Again, I've used this phrase before. It's not mine. A guy by the name of Donald Luskin coined it in the 1990s. The conspiracy to keep people poor and stupid. You're using leverage in your portfolio to, we got to goose those gains out there. Are you kidding me? Are you seeing the type of volatility that we are experiencing at this point in time? You think you know what you're doing? You think that the trading firms out there don't know exactly what your position is and can wipe you out in a heartbeat? They can. So don't do it. Everything in life that has meaning, value, and worth involves work, time, and effort. 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
3: 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It's not some big impersonal thing either. It's a community of people like you helping each other. So yeah, if you're frustrated,

0: only man who is taking on the Wall Street establishment. 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
1: I believe in miracles.
2: Yeah, I put out this Markowski Investments Financial Independence Top 20 list. It had to be 2003, 2004. I'll look it up during the break. And I'm not sure what number it was on the list. But it was like 17 or 18. I said, when key to being financially independent is recognizing that business programming on TV, at that point in time, it was CNBC and Bloomberg and a couple others, and they added Fox Business, is purely entertainment programming. It's not serious. Please don't take these pundits seriously. I'm watching. Because again, the news programs, I have it on in the background, and I get a kick out of some of the stuff from time to time. I'm watching these pundits. Same week. Same week they're putting straw. Oh, yeah, I love this company, whatever it may be, or I'm fast one. Several days later, the thing's down 18, 20%. And you know what? They don't even acknowledge it. You know what? My bad. You take a look and you watch, you know, even the NFL football programs, when they make their picks on the games, they keep score. They keep track to see how well they are doing. These guys don't show you. They don't tell you what they're doing. It's purely entertainment programming. Why are you following this stuff? Why are you making trades based upon this stuff? How, you know, these people are so astute and so great with it. Why do they have so much time to be on the same bloody show every single day? You got guys that are on a regular basis, go-to guys on CNBC that are down literally $25 billion in like crypto. And they're still coming on a regular basis. That's the other question I'm getting a lot of. What's up with crypto, brah? What's up with crypto? What's going on with it, brah? Went down to 57, 58, came above. I don't bear it any mind. I don't. I don't pay attention to crypto. It'd be kind of like me paying attention to, I don't know, how a snowflake is coming through the sky and falling, okay? I don't know where it's going to go, or a leaf coming off a tree. How does one evaluate crypto? Actually, I got to add a little. We have to take a break right here. I'm going to talk about this a little bit further. I know people get all bent out of shape because it's like a religion to them, for crying out loud. They're believers, true believers, and Bitcoin.

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5: From ABC News, Tech Trends. When one screen just isn't enough, pretty soon you'll be able to get a laptop with two. Asus has opened pre-orders for the ROG Zephyrus Duo. It sports a pair of 16-inch screens. Imagine a typical laptop, but where the keyboard would be, there's another full screen. It comes with a detachable keyboard and will run you $4,600. Amazon is now letting you have a conversation about products you want to buy. It launched a feature called Hear the Highlights, which uses AI to create audio summaries of some products. Now it has introduced a feature called Join the Chat, which will allow shoppers to ask questions during the summary. And artificial intelligence has been put to work to help us all meet someone who died nearly 2,000 years ago. Archaeologists at Pompeii have used AI to reconstruct the face of an older man who was killed trying to escape the city during the eruption of Mount Vesuvius. With Tech Trends, I'm Brian Clark, ABC News.
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12: For more than a decade, the Environmental Working Group has put out a list of the so-called Dirty Dozen. These are the non-organic produce contaminated with the highest levels of pesticides. Well, this year, spinach topped the list, followed by kale, collard, mustard greens, strawberries, grapes, nectarines, peaches, cherries, apples, blackberries, pears, potatoes, and blueberries. Now, all these fruits and vegetables are part of a healthy diet, so no one is saying you shouldn't eat them. Point is, though, you could consider buying these items organic if and when you can, and then taking extra care when you wash them. The FDA recommends rinsing all fruits and vegetables, even the ones that are organic, under running water that is slightly warmer than room temperature. Don't use soap, bleach, or any fancy produce washes. I'm Dr. Sanjay Gupta, helping you live a better life.

0: 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You're listening to The Watchdog on Wall Street with Chris Markowski.
1: Yeah, it was the Financial Independence Top 20 was August 2004, and it was number 19 on the list. You realize that business programming such as CNBC and Fox's Bulls and Bears are nothing more than entertainment programming. And I followed it up with number 20, and this was kind of making fun of myself. When people happen to ask you for investment advice, you bore them. Like, I'm not trying to be boring with the financial advice here on the program, people, but let's be honest here. I don't have any magic algorithms. I don't run promos for the show. Stay tuned and listen for the Watchdog on Wall Street show when he's going to give you some surefire way to see 25% on your money guaranteed. No, because it's all nonsense. I said it earlier on the program. I'll say it again. Everything in life that is meaning, value, and worth involves work, time, and effort. We build wealth over time. We are great company buyers. We're not stock buyers. We don't look at companies as stocks. We look like we're investing in companies. Full knowledge that guess what? Even blue chips die. 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You have to rotate assets. You have to do all these, again, fundamental things. Fundamentally sound things, and you don't deviate. Companies are going through the roof, all the dot-com companies in the 1990s. Did we change? No. No, because, again, it's going to end. Doesn't work. Dollar cost averaging works. Putting money away on a regular basis works. Earnings matter, even when they tell you they don't matter. Boring. Boring, and we've been talking about it here for 26 years, but it works. So what's up with crypto, brah? Okay, crypto. How do you evaluate this? How do you? I mean, people actually go on TV and they start talking about it. First, it was a coin. It's a coin. It's a coin. It's currency. No, it's not. Okay, it's a store of value. It is a business, okay? Crypto is a business that will never make money. That's what it is. I mean, let's get down to the nuts and bolts of what crypto is. It's a business that will make no money whatsoever. Not going to pay dividends. Doesn't build anything, doesn't create anything. The only value in crypto is what you can sell it to somebody else. That's it. That's it. How often have we talked about demonic musical chairs here on the program? It epitomizes demonic musical chairs. And again, prove me wrong. I know they'll get people talking about, the Fed and, you know, the currency. I look at the dollar as a unit of measurement. That's how I look at the dollar. That's all it is. It's a unit of measurement. And yes, we print way too much of that fiat currency and the value of the dollar drops. But again, I bemoan that all the time. I don't like the Fed 2% target. I wish it was zero. I wish it was zero. But imagine using crypto as a currency? Are you kidding me? I mean, I can bemoan the dollar all I want. Okay? Two things can be true at the same time. I can hate what they've done to the dollar. I can hate the fact that they continue to print money. I can hate inflation. I can hate all these things. Okay? But I can also recognize that what else is there out there? Crypto? Then you get people saying gold. Yeah, sure. So everybody's going to start carrying around their gold bars, and they're going to start trading them. I remember Glenn Beck was trying to sell some sort of gold card where you could break off little pieces because when the zombie apocalypse came, you could use it as currency. Come on, man! And then you look at those guys out there that are on TV. this Michael Saylor and MicroStrategy. Do you guys have any idea what this guy has done in his career? The type of wealth that he has eviscerated? Well, I got an idea. We'll just, we'll issue debt or equity. Then we'll buy Bitcoin with that. Then our market cap increases, and then we get suckers to buy stock, and then we issue more equity, and then we rinse and repeat. And he goes on TV and he says, this is the greatest business ever. That's a business? It's not a business, man. That's financial engineering. That's all that is. You're not building. You're not creating anything. It's one big bloody house of cards. It's one big Ponzi scheme. And you could do it with anything. I was actually doing an interview this past week, and I brought up there was a point in time when people thought that Beanie Babies were going to be great investments. And for young people out there, if you don't believe me, you can actually go online. They had Beanie Baby investment books. If you don't know what a Beanie Baby is, it's a Beanie Baby. It's a stuffed animal. I'm not kidding. They said the same thing about, what are those Bored Ape pictures a couple of years ago. And people spent a fortune on those things. The word credit, yeah, the Latin word, it's credere, to believe. Well, once the belief is over, nothing is there. Okay, compare that to an actual company. You don't have to believe in Apple. Okay, I use them as an example. They make stuff. They do stuff. It's not a belief system. Anyway, that's my take. Hey, you want to speculate on it? Have at it. But that's your gambling money. Do you understand me? You never let risk lead to ruin. Have to take a break. Watchdog on WallStreet.com. Watchdog on WallStreet.com. We'll be back. But baby, baby, I
2: love you. From ABC News, Tech Trends. Google is making it a bit easier to figure out if someone's trying to fool you with a picture made by AI. The company already has a system called Synth ID, which embeds invisible watermarks in pictures created by Google's AI. Now Google says it is expanding access to the tool, and other companies, including OpenAI, say they'll use it. If you have questions about a picture, you'll be able to ask Gemini if it's a fake. Apple now putting some popular devices into categories that could make it tougher to get them fixed. The 2017 MacBook Air 13-inch is now considered vintage, meaning parts might be scant. And the iPad Mini 4 and the 32-gig version of the Apple TV HD are now on the obsolete list, cutting them off from any official repairs. And AT&T is now launching what it calls Build-A-Plan wireless service, which it says will give customers more flexibility. Plans will start at $15 a month. With Tech Trends, Chuck Severson, ABC News.
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4: This is a special report from ABC News. I'm Brian Clark. Senator Lindsey Graham has died at 71. His office says the South Carolina Republican died after what it called a brief and sudden illness. Emergency audio from Washington, D.C. EMS of a call for assistance for a man in cardiac arrest Saturday night. Graham was best known in his Senate career as a proponent of a more muscular U.S. foreign policy. He had just returned from Ukraine, where he reaffirmed a position favoring more sanctions against Russia.
5: When I get back to Washington, I'm going to go with Senator Blumenthal to the Republican, the Democratic leader, to see if we can find time to move this Russian sanctions package that would give tools to President Trump to help end this war.
4: President Trump on social media called him one of the greatest people and senators I have ever known. South Carolina's Governor Henry McMaster called him irreplaceable. This is ABC News. The World Cup semifinals are set after extra time wins for Argentina and England. Those two countries will meet on Wednesday in a semifinal in Atlanta. France and Spain will play Tuesday in Dallas. Members of Congress are celebrating a bill that's aimed at making housing more affordable. It became law yesterday without President Trump's signature.
2: The president couldn't stop the bill.
6: If he had vetoed it, we would have been able to override that veto.
2: Congresswoman Maxine Waters, California Democrat, says the law aims to reduce homelessness.
6: We're not only going to create opportunities for affordable housing, we're going to make sure that public housing has the resources and began to fix up these houses.
2: Trump said he didn't sign the bill because Congress hasn't passed an unrelated elections bill that doesn't have enough votes in the Senate to pass.
4: That's ABC's Chuck Sievertson. A boat capsized in southern Vietnam. 15 Indian tourists were killed. I'm Brian Clark, ABC News.
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4: 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Sliding into someone's DMs won't be quite as private anymore on Instagram. Starting today, Meta's removing the option for end-to-end encryption of direct messages. This means the company could theoretically view any messages exchanged on Instagram. Meta says not many people were opting for end-to-end encryption. ChatGPT wants to know who you trust. OpenAI is now rolling out a new feature for the AI called Trusted Contact. If a conversation with ChatGPT starts to go in a concerning direction, especially when it comes to talk about self-harm, a message would go to that contact, asking them to check in on you. And the latest idea to try to power new energy-hungry data centers is to let them ride the waves. Ars Technica says hundreds of millions of dollars is going into a startup developing floating data centers. The idea? They generate power using the movement of ocean water. With Tech Trends, Ryan Clark, ABC News.
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0: Well-known author, investment banker, consumer advocate, analyst, trader. Chris Markowski is the watchdog on Wall Street.
14: You want answers?
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1: All right, welcome back, everybody. I just recognize the first Watchdog show I've done in some time back here in the States, operating out of my my offices over in Europe for a little bit. And I want to talk. I have a phenomenal story, just a great American story from Italy, and it just again things that make you proud to be an American. But first. I want to talk a little bit about taking place on the ground here in this country. I was away for a lot of it. They had that great American Fair in Washington, D.C., and you know, people on the ground, people in D.C., both sides of the political aisle. I guess just didn't go that well. Okay. Didn't go well. The thing that bothered me about it and where we're at as a society right now is the fact that depending on what team you're on, as I said, I'm not on a team. People revel in other people's mistakes and other people's errors when things don't go right because they're on another team. I've said this before. We're supposed to be on one team here. We're supposed to all be Americans. And we should all be proud of our successes. And when we fail, we should say, okay, we failed collectively and shouldn't be, you know, pointing fingers and pointing blame. And that's what we've gotten to at this point in time. And I've tried to articulate this to people, and they have a very difficult time understanding this, that it's by design. It's by design. The powers that be, do you understand? They are better off. They are better off. They're doing much, much better in Washington, D.C. than ever before, and how they've enriched themselves, the size of the federal government. I know. Republicans claim that, we're smaller government. We're going to shrink it. Right. Sure. As they continue to pull in millions of dollars, and Washington, D.C. continues to creep into Virginia and farther into Maryland, getting larger and larger and larger, and more government agencies and more government workers. Enough, people. Stop. Yeah, you watch the hearings on TV, the heated hearings and the clips that they show, and they're all a bunch of influencers lining their pockets. And they do very, very well when we are at each other's throats. I wrote a column, again, I'm thinking about all of this while I was away. And also, again, watching, because again, this was kind of cool too. You know, World Cup here in the United States, people coming from all over the globe and experiencing America, things that they haven't seen before. You know, watching the Japanese kid in Japan's got some of the greatest cuisine in the entire world, chowing down on slow cooked Texas barbecue and just like, wow, I've never had anything like this before. In the wide open spaces of America, traveling, you know, guys going. I said, I was just a kid. Now I'm in Vermont. I can't even believe this is the same country. You know, just different places. Just how kind we are as a people. People blown away. I can't believe how nice Americans are. Yeah. They're all, you know, got Hollywood and shoved down their throats all the time. And it's wonderful. And we should be nice to guests. It'd be nice if we start being nice to one another as well. And, you know, stop the cycle of whataboutism and revenge and all of this nonsense. Be able to have a debate with someone, a conversation with someone that you disagree with. Column I wrote back in, again, 10 years ago, it was Wasted Talent. And I took a line from the film Bronx Tale. The saddest thing in life is wasted talent. Wasted talent. We have every advantage in the entire world here in this country. And again, this 2016 when I was writing this, Obama was president, and I was going off on the state of small business, the state of the economy, how things were very, very difficult on small business owners. And I'm being quite honest with everybody right now. Trump has done a pretty decent job getting rid of some regulations, but it's still pretty tough out there. He's done a little bit to shrink government. I wish he'd do a lot more, because that's what I voted for. I voted for the guy three times. But, you know, you keep heading down this path that we're at now, and you can't ignore the problems that this country has to talk about. The affordability crisis, it's real. Do you understand that the latest poll out came this past week, 95% of Americans believe the United States is suffering an affordability crisis. And you've got certain politicians out there saying, la, la, la, la, la, la, I'm not listening. You're going to keep talking. I'm not listening. You had a Republican member of Congress was asked about this. He actually said to the camera, he's like, basically, I don't care. I'm going home to have lobster and steak. Maybe they should work harder. They didn't get the president's spokeswoman there, Levette. So what, 28 years old? She's married to a 60-year-old. Okay. Basically saying everybody's lazy. Yes, certain people are lazy, but not everybody's lazy. I've worked my butt off my entire life. And as I said, I've been fortunate in what we've been able to build. And yes, it's been through hard work. But two things can be true at the same time. I can recognize that the average price of a home in America is astronomical, and it's very tough on younger people. Can we acknowledge that? Can we work together on that? Because if not, you're going to continue to get these people that are going to promise socialism, bigger governments, government's going to take care of it all. And that, again, that's Hayek's Road to Serfdom, or AC/DC's Highway to Hell, whichever way you want to put it. Lawrence Reed from the Foundation of Economic Education had an analysis of what happened to Rome when Rome fell. He called it the most three stubborn lessons of history. No people who lost their character kept their liberties. Power that is shackled and dispersed is preferable to power that is unrestrained and centralized. The here and now is rarely as important as tomorrow. Our founders knew this. They understood this. We have been drifting away from this since Woodrow Wilson. And I'll get into that a little bit later on in the program. I offered up 10 years ago. I'll give you again. Simple things. Simple things to put us back on track as a country. Number one, simplify the tax code. No 70,000-page tax code, no more loopholes, no handouts, no giveaways. A balanced budget amendment. Pretty straightforward. Don't spend more than you're taking in. Number three, reform the bloody regulatory process. We've taken some grand steps in the right direction, but we need more. No more judge, jury, and executioner from the various acronym agencies from the executive branch. Legislating should be the job of Congress. Simplicity is the key. Less is more when it comes to rulemaking. The United States needs to become user-friendly. Term limits. Not just termed out of office, termed out of Washington. An individual should not be allowed to work any more than 8 years in total as an elected official. It should be forbidden to work in any capacity as a lobbyist after serving in public office. Forbidden. And again, anybody who takes that job after serving in public office, I have zero respect for you. Go get a real job. You're a grifter. And it's accepted. It's okay. Again, I got receipts. I actually got into a massive fight on Fox and Friends years ago with a lobbyist, basically saying what they did for a living was deplorable. Oh, we have the right to petition a government. Yeah, that's what the founders had in mind. You taking tons of money from big corporations. I mean, it made me sick to my stomach. Anyway, moving on. Break up monopolies, especially for banking and the media. We need to allow small businesses to thrive once again. And again, that was on Donald Trump's platform. His first term platform is he was going to go after and break up the big banks. We haven't done that. Establish a non-interventionist foreign policy doctrine. Again, this is 2016. I'm writing this and we're heading in the wrong direction there. Free trade. Only when the playing field is level. Makes sense, right? How can you have a free trade agreement with a country that still has indentured servants? You can't. Okay? They got a 10% tariff on us, we put a 10% tariff on them. Simple. Immigration reform. We want people that want to be Americans. We are doing a horrible job of assimilating people to our society. Talked about the Balkanization of America. Where Michael Savage had his line there, borders, language, culture. More subsidies for anything. Tired of paying for this again, 2016. I said, I'm tired of paying for other people's Teslas. The government should be forbidden from diverting taxpayer money to any private concern. It's not the duty of government to pick or choose winners and losers. No special tax deal should be given to any private concern on the federal or local level. Everyone should be, as our Declaration of Independence espouses, equal under the law. Remember that, because I'm going to get to that in a little bit. Entitlement reform. Basic algebra. Social Security system and many pensions are unsustainable. We need to rethink the entire concept of retirement and what it means to generations of people that will be living much longer and healthier lives. Welfare reform. Our nation's number one drug problem. We have too many people that have become addicted to this way of life, and we need to break the cycle. The Great Society programs, by every metric, have been an absolute failure. Children at risk of becoming a part of this cycle need to be attending institutions that provide them from what they are not getting in the home. Virtue. All sorts of things. Honor. Get out of healthcare, housing, and college education. As soon as the government gets involved, the costs go up. Bring the open and free market to these industries, and their products and services will be priced according to what the market will bear. On our 250th anniversary, we have all the talent, all this talent, all this potential. We shouldn't let it slip away. It's 12 items. I say that it's not a difficult thing to get done if we put our mind to it. You know, I don't like an angry public. I want an optimistic one. I want small businesses to thrive again. That's a real job engine in this country. The dynamic, rugged, individualist nature of our once great economic engine, it's gone missing. We need to get it back. Get our mojo back. And we can't do it being at each other's throats. We have the talent. We have the ability. It's time to stop wasting it. I'm going to take a quick break. When we get back, I got to get into my Italian story. And remember I talked about the declaration? It's a little of a hint there we're going to get into. Watchdog on WallStreet.com is our site. 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
16: In 1976, presidential candidate Jimmy Carter won the endorsement of the nation's largest teachers union after promising a cabinet-level Department of Education. 3 years later, he delivered. At the time, America was regarded as one of the world's educational leaders. Since then, Washington has spent several trillion dollars through the Department of Education. Yet today, the United States ranks well below the top 30 on international measures of student achievement, while remaining the world's highest spender per student. Nearly 50 years later, let's start focusing on future results rather than how much money's been wasted. America's educational results were significantly better and more efficient when education was controlled locally. It's time we do what we know works. 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
1: Welcome back. Okay, it's my Italian story. Again, it was surreal because I was coming back, to the States right before the 4th of July. There was a lot of Americans in Florence where I have my office, and it was just a great environment seeing people out and about, and just great. Italians love America. They just do. We're friendly at the restaurant. It's a great, great experience, and I love it. But I got to tell you, this story was great. I've been obviously there a lot. I never took this road. I was told, you got to take this road and drive. It's this country road from Florence to Siena. It's like State Road 222. So I get a car, got guest clients. And I said, okay, let's go. Let's go do this. And we take this road out. The first thing I come across just getting right outside of Florence. And again, it was spectacular. It was beautiful. Really was. Was a U.S. military cemetery. Big U.S. military cemetery right out of Florence. And that's one of the things that, again, when I was over in Italy, Trump was going after Meloni, their leader there. And, I'm like, what? What's going on with all this stuff? No. Italians, they've got a great deal of respect for America. And they will tell you, you have to go see that. And bear with me on this. But anyway, I'm driving through, and it's driving through Chianti, and you have all these little villages and towns, castles, and these vineyards. And we're like, okay, let's stop at this place. It's Castello di Fortortoli. And we were stopping there for lunch. And it's beautiful. This massive vineyard in the mountains. It was spectacular. And this lunch I had, oh my God, it's white rabbit pappardelle, and then I had a pork cheek. Oh, so fantastic. But anyway, neither here nor there. I go in after lunch, we go into the little store, and I'm looking around, and they have this whole presentation of all the wines that they make. And I'm like, this vineyard, this has been owned by the same family for 25 generations. It's been there since 1435. And then I look in, I said, Mazze. It's a Mazze vineyard. Why, how do I know that name? And I'm thinking about it. And then I see a magazine, because they produce their own wine magazine as well. And I, on it, again, in honor of America's 250th, they had a postage stamp on it. And I look at the postage stamp and I'm like, oh my God. And then I look at the wall, and they're selling a wine there with that same face. Filippo Mazze. Now, you don't know who Filippo Mazze is. Well, Filippo Mazze, again, part of the Mazze family, came to the United States, ended up becoming very good friends with Thomas Jefferson. Was his neighbor. As Jefferson gave him land. And Mazze, again, came from a winemaking family, grew wine in Virginia. And again, I can't believe I'm at this place, because I pointed this out on the show in the past, that Mazze was the one that told Jefferson about putting all men are created equal in the Declaration of Independence. That doctrine was given. He told Jefferson about that. He was a huge supporter of the American Revolution. That's our country, people. That's who we are. We have greatness from all corners of the globe. And believe it or not, okay, the media tells you, they love Americans. Might not like our government all the time, but they certainly love Americans. I have to take a break. Watchdog on WallStreet.com. 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I got to do a little, I guess you want to call it politicking on taxes, because Ro Khanna and the gang, they want to go after more. That's it. They want my taxes to be 60, 70%. Yours too. Oh, you think I'm kidding? You'll see. 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
13: Okay, welcome back, everybody. Tax fairness. We need tax fairness. Right. Sure. It's not tax fairness, people. Right now, they've gotten to the point where they just want to steal. Just want to steal from the general public. And I get it. I ask people, I say, do you ever look up, take a look at the tax rates that the king imposed on us? Some of the taxes that they imposed on us. I know there was other issues as well, obviously, but You see where we're at now? We're at this point in time, and it's not enough. I saw this story come out because this is now, again, it's becoming popular on the far, far left, the Bernie Sanders crowd, and also Ro Khanna. And I got to be honest, I never met Ro Khanna. I haven't. He seemed to me a pretty genuine fella, even though I disagree with his points on TV. He's lost me. He's lost me. You start lying. You start misleading people with your words. And he's not a stupid guy, but I know exactly what you're doing, okay? You've lost me. I do everything and anything that I can to be right. And if I get something wrong, I correct it. We are not in the business of misleading people. That's, again, that's a big one. That's a Ten Commandment one. Okay. Bearing false witness. And that's all these politicians seem to do. So Ro Khanna, again, he's jumped on board this wealth tax. And he put out a piece this past week. Why I support a billionaire wealth tax. In the first sentence, the title of his article, Why I Support a Billionaire Wealth Tax, he is lying to our faces. It's not a billionaire tax. You read the article, you go on. No, he wants it 50 million. 50 million and above. So you just lied to our faces. At the beginning, again, I guess he's kind of hoping, again, like most politicians who people aren't going to read the entire article. Again, I don't know how you people live with yourself. And again, Ro Khanna is, you know, he's a Nepo baby. He's never had a real job in his entire life. He's worked his entire life in politics. Mommy and daddy gave him a lot of money. Anyway, he talks about his district and how wealthy his district is and the Palo Alto, California area and what their net worth is. And he thinks that they should have to pay up 5% a year of their wealth, total value of their holdings, their stock, companies that they own, their real estate, their artwork, their cars. I guess it would include their everything. Now, again, I want people to get their arms around that for a second. Are you going to pick a day? You're just going to pick a day of the year and say, you know what? On this day, whatever your stuff is worth this day, then we're going to tax that at 5%. Now, what do you think would happen, especially the type of wealth that we have here in this country, what we've built? Wouldn't there be a grand desire in the lead up to that day to devalue all of those things, to crash the stock market? Well, I would be great. If you were, you know, you were wealthy, you'd say, hey, boy, I hope the stock market crashes a week before this thing comes. Because then again, I'm going to get, my stocks will be down at that point in time. They'll come back, but, you know, at least for that point in time, you know, I'll be paying less. How are you going to do that? Well, how is that going to work? How many IRS agents are you going to hire? This is wealth. And he talks about, well, you know, all these rich people are, you know, they're not getting income. Well, why don't you deal with that then? Yeah, you know, Jeff Bezos, he, you know how much money he's paid in capital gains taxes selling his stock? He's paying taxes. He built the company. What's the issue? What's the problem? You want to come up with some sort of fee when people are borrowing against their stock? Go ahead and do that. And again, he's talking about here. He reads, oh, look at the trillions of dollars. This will give us $4.4 trillion. How dare you? How dare any politician come to the American people and ask us for more money? When we are already $40 trillion in debt, the Pentagon can't pass an audit. We see all of the waste, all of the time, the money being flushed down the toilet, and you have the nerve to come to us and ask for more money? 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
1: Someone told me long ago, there's a calm before.
2: Welcome back. All right. I've said this before when it comes to taxes. I'll pay more in taxes if, and here's the if part, because this won't happen. This won't happen. You want to raise taxes. You should be raising taxes to pay down our debt, which I would gladly help do. Gladly help do, because I'm a big believer. I didn't cause this mess. This is all done, you know, baby boomers, quite frankly. Oh, yeah. I'm sorry, you super Trumpsters out there. He added 25% of our current national debt in both of his terms. Okay? Oh, and it was Bush and it was Obama. Enough. Okay? The turn of the century, we were on track. I'm sorry. Okay? Bill Clinton is by far and away a hell of a lot more of a fiscal conservative president than Trump nor George W. Bush. Okay? Let's just leave it at that. If he was running on his platforms and his stuff today, he'd be considered a right-wing loon based upon where we're at. Neither here nor there. You want to raise my taxes. Again, I want to leave this country better for my children, God willing, my grandchildren someday. So you know what? I'll pay down debt. So you want to raise our taxes is what you have to do. You come to the American people, and you know what? You balance the budget. You balance the budget. You cut spending. You get rid of all of the waste and fraud. Then you come to us and you say, yes, we're going to raise your taxes, and all of those tax dollars are going to be specifically appropriated to paying down the national debt. I'm there. I'll participate in that. But I'm not going to participate in another war, another failed government program, more foreign aid to countries that we can't afford to send it to. Okay, I'm done. I'm done. I don't want to pay for another entitlement program. I don't want to pay for kids' daycare. Stay home and watch your own kid. Okay? I'm done. I don't want to pay for Trump accounts. Sorry. I don't think my tax dollars should be used. We don't have any. We're in debt anyway, and we're going to be giving $1,000 out to every kid. Sorry. I'm done. Now, here's the fine print. Remember I said, oh, billionaire tax? No. It's over 50. He said the tax shouldn't stop at billionaires. Well, then why did you put that in the title of your article, Roe? You're disingenuous. I don't trust you, nor should anybody. It should reach centimillionaires. Reach all fortunes, 50 million and up. Why does this... my company, based upon its current valuation, is worth more than that. So if this tax were to pass, I don't have $50 million. They're worth it. Well, your company's worth that much. I don't have a publicly traded company. I don't make that type of money. Are you out of your mind? So I'm going to have to try to find a buyer of 5% of my company every year so I can pay this tax? These people are insane, okay? They really are. WatchdogOnWallStreet.com. WatchdogOnWallStreet.com. We shall return.
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3: From ABC News, Tech Trends. Sliding into someone's DMs won't be quite as private anymore on Instagram. 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This means the company could theoretically view any messages exchanged on Instagram. Meta says not many people were opting for end-to-end encryption. ChatGPT wants to know who you trust. 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If a conversation with ChatGPT starts to go in a concerning direction,

0: direction, especially when it comes to talk about self-harm, a message would go to that contact, asking them to check in on you. And the latest idea to try to power new energy-hungry data centers is to let them ride the waves. Ars Technica says hundreds of millions of dollars is going into a startup developing floating data centers. The idea? They generate power using the movement of ocean water. With Tech Trends, Brian Clark, ABC News.
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12: From ABC News, Tech Trends. Google is making it a bit easier to figure out if someone's trying to fool you with a picture made by AI. The company already has a system called SynthID, which embeds invisible watermarks in pictures created by Google's AI. Now Google says it is expanding access to the tool, and other companies, including OpenAI, say they'll use it. If you have questions about a picture, you'll be able to ask Gemini if it's a fake. Apple now putting some popular devices into categories that could make it tougher to get them fixed. The 2017 MacBook Air 13-inch is now considered vintage, meaning parts might be scant. And the iPad Mini 4 and the 32-gig version of the Apple TV HD are now on the obsolete list, cutting them off from any official repairs. And AT&T is now launching what it calls Build-A-Plan wireless service, which it says will give customers more flexibility. Plans will start at $15 a month. With Tech Trends, Chuck Severson, ABC News. .org.
13: Only man who is taking on the Wall Street establishment. You're listening to The Watchdog on Wall Street with Chris Markowski.
14: Yes, sir. Welcome back. It is the Watchdog on Wall Street show. Always honored to have you tuned in to the program. I mentioned around the program I had that financial independence top 20. And one of my favorite ones on that list, and I know I bring it up often here on the program, and it's pretty pertinent in today's day and age, especially, again, this is 2004. This is pre-social media, that's for sure. I think it was pre-iPhone at that point in time. But anyway, you have greater wealth than your neighbors, and they don't have any idea. They don't have any clue. Keeping up with the Joneses. It's always been an issue. Now, more than ever. Yeah, it's funny. We live in a world. I had this sent over to me. It was kind of funny. When you have $100,000 in investments, but drive a $5,000 Toyota, most people think you're dead broke. But hey, if you've got, you know, $5,000 in the bank and a $100,000 car with a 7% APR over 7 years, people think you're wealthy and impressed. Kind of interesting how that works, right? Again, Number one car for millionaires in the United States is the Ford F-150. I don't care what car you drive. I'm just pointing out. You don't know. You don't know. I might tell you the amount of blue-collar multimillionaires that we have as clients. Make your head spin. Again, practice good habits. Proper fundamentals. Do the right thing. Things tend to work out. Things tend to work out. May not work out every time, but they tend to work out. Let's just leave it at that. This bothers me. We just talked about taxes and the politics of the day. This is wrong. This is wrong. And I know I'm going to get into fight. I'm going to get into message fights with boomers on this one. We're gonna do a compare and contrast right here. We're gonna do a couple, age 25, that's trying to start a family. They try to buy a home. They make $150,000 a year gross income. We're gonna compare it to a couple that is 65 years old, making the exact same amount of money. Now, the standard deduction for both couples are the same. However, for some reason, our tax code allows for a extra age 65 plus standard deduction of $3,200 plus a senior bonus deduction of another $12,000. Why does that couple, 65 and older, pay $3,366 less than the couple that's 25? Explain it to me. How is that okay? Well, I'll explain it to you. It's, again, buying votes. This is stuff that was in the big, beautiful bill that, quite frankly, is garbage as far as I'm concerned. Again, America, we celebrate America, founding fathers. Well, correct me if I'm wrong, when that Declaration of Independence, you know, Mazzei was helping out Thomas Jefferson, all men are created, we're not technically equal, okay? I don't look like Brad Pitt. I'm not playing outfield for the New York. I don't have that balance of that. I'm not equal to them in those things. We're supposed to be equal under the law. How is this okay? It's not. This is one example for crying out loud. Here's a bit of a lesson, as well. And, it's a funny story. I'm coming back, last weekend I was up in Long Island, and I'm coming back with my son at the airport, and we're getting on the elevator at Tampa Airport, and we get on with this family, and they were on their first day, three young kids. And one of the little boys is pressing every button on the elevator. I'm laughing because I'm watching. It's because his father's head was turned. Then he sees it, and he's like, buddy! I start laughing. And I'm going like, well, you know what? You've got three kids. I've been there, done that. Had three young kids, and this is my youngest one here. And they asked the question. The mom was like, does it get any easier? And I'm like, in some ways, yes, and in some ways, no. Because, again, young people have a tendency to, they don't understand one of the best signs of intelligence is that you understand that you don't know what you don't know. Okay, and I tell this to my kids all the time. I said, man, oh, man, when I was 20 years old, when I was an idiot. Boy, oh, boy, was I even dumber at 30 and 4. And again, it was just a realization of how little one actually knows. And I brought up a Charlie Munger quote earlier on about leverage, but he actually cited Warren Buffett. When Warren Buffett said, I'd rather deal with a guy. Rather deal with a guy with an IQ of 130 who thinks it's 125 than a guy with an IQ of 180 that thinks it's 200. That second guy is going to kill you. And it's true. It's true because they just don't have the type of humility that is necessary. Again, Daniel Kahneman, behavioral economist, psychologist, talks about this as well. This is why people make such horrible traders for themselves. They make the same mistake again and again and again. But anyway, neither here nor there. This I want to touch on as well, because this is not good. Harmless vice has basically gone parabolic here, and I've warned about this for some time. This is gambling. The total amount wagered on sports in the United States in 2018 was $6.6 billion. 2025, it's $165 billion. We're doing it wrong, people. We're doing it wrong. Got to take a break. WatchdogOnWallStreet.com. WatchdogOnWallStreet.com. Don't go anywhere. We'll be back.
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17: This is a special report from ABC News. I'm Brian Clark. Senator Lindsey Graham has suddenly died. The 71-year-old Republican from South Carolina had just returned from a trip to Ukraine. ABC's Jay O'Brien has more.
18: Washington, D.C. EMS dispatched to Graham's home on Saturday night for a man in apparent cardiac arrest. At 2 in the morning Sunday, Graham's office putting out this statement saying the senator died from a brief and sudden illness. Adding Senator Graham's family appreciates prayers at this time and asks for privacy during this incredibly difficult period.
17: President Trump, who was once criticized by Graham during the 2016 campaign before becoming one of his strongest supporters, called him a patriot. South Carolina Governor Henry McMaster called Graham irreplaceable. He will have to select an interim senator to fill Graham's seat until his term ends in January. South Carolina Republicans will hold a special primary to fill his spot on the ballot. This is ABC News. President Trump is making another change to the White House.
19: It's the front door of the White House, the north portico, which faces Pennsylvania Avenue. That portico and its columns, completed in 1830, are now covered with scaffolding. President Trump criticizing its condition, calling the north portico a deplorable and horrible front of the White House. Trump posting photos of the base of one of the columns and promising that his renovation will soon make it a symbol of extraordinary beauty and pride. When asked if any changes would be made, the White House responding that this is standard restoration work. Dave Packer, ABC News.
17: Police in Toronto say two people are dead. Multiple others were wounded in a shooting at a street festival in the city Saturday night. But police said the suspects were not in custody. It happened during the Salsa on St. Clair festival that was taking place at the time. Police said six people were found with gunshot wounds. Two of them were pronounced dead at the scene. I'm Brian Clark, ABC News.
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22: 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Game time is 1:10. If you can't make it out to the ballpark, tune in right here on the home of the Rattlers, WOSH. Hi, everybody. This is Chris Merrick inviting you to join me for the Community Blood Center pregame show at 12:50. First pitch is at 1:10. Ethan Dorshey on the mound for the Rattlers against the Sky Carp with first place in the West Division on the line. That's Timber Rattlers baseball Sunday on WOSH.
0: From ABC News Tech Trends, Google I.O. kicked off with a keynote address this week chock full of announcements about the company's upcoming software launches. Google's Gemini artificial intelligence technology was the central theme, with the company launching a new AI video generator called Omni and a new AI assistant called Spark. There's also Daily Brief, a new feature coming to the Gemini app. Google's Nick Burns explains.
1: It gathers all the urgent updates from like your Gmail, your calendar, and compiles any like relevant follow-up details into like a very simple, skimmable daily briefing.
0: Company also showed off some new smart glasses developed in partnership with Samsung, similar to Meta's lineup of smart glasses. The new specs from Google integrate speakers and cameras into the glasses' frames. The company says Gemini can chime in through those speakers and give you navigation directions or tell you about a notification you just received. They're set to launch later this year. With Tech Trends, I'm Mike Dubusky, ABC News.
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13: Well-known author, investment banker, consumer advocate, analyst, trader. Chris Markowski is the watchdog on Wall Street.
25: You want answers?
13: Exposing the lies and myths that the big brokerage firms, the mainstream press, and the government are pushing to keep Americans away from financial freedom.
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13: This is the Watchdog Wall Street.
14: All right. Welcome. Welcome, everyone. It's great to be back. I hope everybody had a wonderful 4th of July weekend. There were so many things happening and so many stories, and I was kind of chomping at the bit to get back. And I was actually even considering doing a show over 4th of July weekend. And my wife gave me side eye. And I'm like, okay, no, I'm going to get killed if I try to pull that off. But it's great to be here. And we do have a ton of really important stories. A lot of things happening out there in the world of finance, in the world of Wall Street, as far as your money is concerned, that quite frankly, they're not telling you. It's not being covered properly. And again, I've been doing this for a very long period of time. You know, Markowski Investments for 30 years, this radio show for 26 years. And people who have been following us, clients of ours, know we've been pretty darn good at calling calamities and problems and issues before they happen. And it's even going back before the show, going back to the 1990s and warning about the demise of the dot-coms, what was taking place with all of the discount trading firms back at the time, Ameritrade, E-Trade. And I bring that up because I saw this story this past week. It was a study that was concluded when it came to AI personal finance, AI financial advice. As turns out, the artificial intelligence is giving advice that is inaccurate, demographically biased, can range widely depending on the particular program that consumers are using. Basically, they used all of the major generative AI platforms and found significant variation in how it goes about answering prompts. And I quote, "Gen-AI-driven responses may sound confident, but can still be incomplete, misleading, or incorrect." Okay. Well, I don't have an AI advisor. Why is this important, Markowski? Why are you bringing this up? You're gonna. Most of you out there are going to have an AI financial advisor very, very soon. Mark my words on this one. Don't doubt me on this one. Over the past several years, we've talked about this here on the program, many financial advisory firms, registered investment advisors out there, have been sold to private equity. Or private equity has invested in those various different firms. They invested at those firms, we've talked about this here on the program, at absolutely ridiculous valuations. One thing I'm pretty darn good at is understanding valuations, going back to investment banking days to the fact that, guess what? We acquire firms as well. We help competent, superior financial advisors retire on their terms. But one thing I do not do is overpay. I don't overpay, A, because it's stupid. Two, okay, when you overpay for something, sometimes, it's not in our case, but others, they do stupid things, like cutting corners. How many people out there have experienced over the past several years, well, it's a bad experience, working with all of a sudden the plumbing company used to work for? Now all of a sudden it's got bought up by private equity. The veterinary clinic. The HVAC company. Crying out loud, doctors bought up by these things. And all of a sudden your prices go up and the quality of your service goes down. It's been happening all over the country. All over the country. I've got clients that sold their businesses, everything from schools to, like I said, plumbing, electricians, sold out to these places. And now these companies are coming back, asking them to come back on to fix the mess that they have created. Well, in the terms of financial advice, if you are someone that would consider you have a portfolio of $100,000 to $1 million, you're classified as what is called mass affluent. You are a mass affluent client. They don't want to deal with you anymore. They don't want to talk to you anymore. They are going to come to you and shove you off with an AI advisor. Oh, you don't believe me? This has happened before in a different form. We covered here on the program when Merrill Lynch said, you know what? We're not dealing with these small clients anymore. We are going to shove them off to a couple of call centers. There was one in Hopewell, New Jersey, one in Jacksonville, Florida, and they were staffed with rookie advisors. What were those rookie advisors told to do? Yeah, put them into these lousy mutual funds that Merrill Lynch was selling. You don't believe me? Look it up. We've covered it. We talked about it here on the show a couple decades and a half ago. For crying out loud, I wrote stories about it, columns about it. This is now happening. And it's not just the registered investment advisors. It's the big brokerage firms, too. We reported here on the program several weeks ago. We found out that certain people were all of a sudden recognizing phone numbers that they were getting. And they answered it. It was a foreign phone number. Turns out they offshored their advisor to the Caribbean. Yeah, we're gonna offshore because why? They're saving money. They're cutting costs at your expense. When we started Markowski Investments 30 years ago, we made a promise that we would never turn anybody away. Yeah, we're a family office. Yeah, do we have clients that have substantial means from all over the country, all over the world for that matter? Yes, we do. The model has been for an extended period of time, all of your mass affluent clients, you get rid of. There's more money to be made dealing with the super wealthy. And again, there's some great firms here that deal with the super wealthy that I know. But that's what they do. That's what they do. There's an office opening up not far from where I live here in Florida. They're actually putting in a rooftop bar at their office. They actually help their clients with private jet travel. That's all well and good. That's not my cup of tea. I don't do that, okay? I'm not in the travel agency business, okay? I'm not in the entertainment business. I don't golf. I'm too busy helping my clients from all over the country. That's what we do. Now, you have a choice, people, because this is not a matter of if. This is happening right now. Private equity, who has taken a stake or has bought up many advisory firms all around the country, is taking a chainsaw to investors. Now, I already warned you, okay, there's been other things happening as well, where the private equity-owned firm is all of a sudden say, hey, we got this great investment for you. Why don't you buy in to us? Buy into the private equity firm. So you're basically buying the firm that's managing your money at a ridiculous valuation. And yes, people, all of this is perfectly legal. Perfectly legal. Unethical as hell, but perfectly legal. I've seen this happen before. I brought this up this past week. People were like, well, you know, who did this? I mean, I'm surprised the big firms didn't put this study out, you know, because it's going after AI. And I'm like, wrong. They want this. This is good for them. In the same way, back in the 1990s, I'm doing an interview. And people are, oh, you know, what do you think about all, you know, E-Trade and Ameritrade and DLJ Direct? And hey, it's got to be terrible for the brokerage firms out there. And I'm like, no, it's not. The big brokerage firms invested in all those companies. Why would they do something that would hurt themselves? No, they want people out there willy-nilly because guess what? They're trading against their traders. And their traders will drink their milkshake. And that's exactly what they did. Same thing that's going on with, you know, Robinhood right now. People losing money left, right, all over the place. What, you think you're going to trade against the guys over at Citadel? What are you, nuts? People, I've been bringing this up. I've been talking about this for some time. Okay? I always should try to deal with something before it becomes a massive problem. And again, we've been early on one scam after another for years. It's your choice, people. It's coming. It's coming. You're gonna get some ridiculous robo advisor out there. Press one, speak to this. Is that what you want? Is that what you deserve? Because I don't believe that to be the case. I really don't. Would you want to use WebMD as your physician? You got an issue? You got to consult with a physician? Now, you know what? I'm just going to use WebMD instead. Some could be something that's serious. We've gone over this here on the program. Okay? Choosing and picking someone that's going to manage your money and advise you, it's the same thing as picking. You know, parents will do this. You have a kid. You move to a new area. You spend a lot of time doing your homework on who the pediatrician is. You ask around. It's important, people. Losses will set you back years, and it doesn't have to be this way. The experience doesn't have to be this way. I know, we're few and far between. Got 25 offices around the country. But we will help you no matter where you are. That's always been our promise. What I'd like for you to do, first and foremost, okay, make sure you're letting other people know about this. Don't keep this information to yourself. Don't. This is the type of stuff that needs to go viral, okay? I mean, I can yell and scream all I want. I'm on 250 radio stations around the country. I got the podcast, whatever it may be. Do you think they're going to allow me to go on a national program and actually spill the beans on this stuff? No way. Not going to happen. They know who their big advertisers are. It's not going to happen. Need your help. 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It's going to give you a little bit of information on the things that I'm talking about. And again, I invite you to do your own homework on this. 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

0: In the name of the Father, and of the Son, and of the Holy Spirit.
1: Amen.
0: The Lord be with you. Brethren, let us acknowledge our sins and so prepare ourselves to celebrate the sacred mysteries.
2: You were sent to heal the contrite. Lord, have mercy.
0: Lord, have mercy.
2: You came to call sinners. Christ, have mercy.
0: Christ, have mercy.
2: You plead for us at the right hand of the Father. Lord, have mercy.
0: Lord, have mercy. May Almighty God have mercy on us, forgive us our sins, and bring us to everlasting life.

A reading from the book of the prophet Isaiah. Thus says the Lord, just as from the heavens the rain and snow come down and do not return there till they have watered the earth, making it fertile and fruitful, giving seed to the one who sows and bread to the one who eats, so shall my word be that goes forth from my mouth. My word shall not return to me void, but shall do my will, achieving the end for which I sent it. The word of the Lord.

A reading from the letter of St. Paul to the Romans. Brothers and sisters, I consider that the sufferings of this present time are as nothing compared with the glory to be revealed for us. For creation awaits with eager expectation the revelation of the children of God. For creation was made subject to futility, not of its own accord, but because of the one who subjected it, in hopes that creation itself would be set free from slavery to corruption and share in the glorious freedom of the children of God. We know that all creation is groaning in the labor pains even until now. And not only that, but we ourselves, who have the first fruits of the Spirit, we also groan within ourselves as we wait for adoption, the redemption of our bodies. The word of the Lord.

0: with you. A reading from the Holy Gospel according to Matthew.
1: Glory to you, O Lord.
0: On that day, Jesus went out of the house and sat down by the sea. Such large crowds gathered around him that he got into a boat and sat down. And the whole crowd stood along the shore. And he spoke to them at length in parables, saying, a sower went out to sow, and as he sowed, some seed fell upon the path, and birds came and ate it up. Some fell on rocky ground where it had little soil. It sprang up at once, because the soil was not deep. And when the sun rose, it was scorched and withered for lack of roots. Some seed fell among thorns, and the thorns grew up and choked it. But some seed fell on rich soil and produced fruit, 100 or 60 or 30-fold. Whoever has ears ought to hear. The disciples approached him and said, why do you speak to them in parables? He said to them in reply, because knowledge of the mysteries of the kingdom of heaven has been granted to you, but to them it has not been granted. To anyone who has, more will be given, and he will grow rich. From anyone who has not, even what he has will be taken away. This is why I speak to them in parables, because they look but do not see, and hear but do not listen or understand. Isaiah's prophecy is fulfilled in them, which says, you shall indeed hear, but not understand. You shall indeed look, but never see. Gross is the heart of this people. They will hardly hear with their ears. They have closed their eyes, lest they see with their eyes, and hear with their ears, and understand with their hearts, and be converted, and I heal them. But blessed are your eyes, because they see, and your ears, because they hear. Amen. I say to you, many prophets and righteous people long to see what you see, but did not see it, and hear what you hear, but did not hear it. Hear then the parable of the sower. The seed sown on the path is the one who hears the word of the kingdom without understanding it. And the evil one comes and steals away what was sown in his heart. The seed sown on rocky ground is the one who hears the word and receives it at once with joy, but he has no root and lasts only for a time. When some tribulation or persecution comes because of the word, he immediately falls away. The seed sown among thorns is the one who hears the word, but then worldly anxiety and the lure of riches choke the word, and it bears no fruit. But the seed sown on rich soil is the one who hears the word and understands it, who indeed bears fruit and yields 100 or 60 or 30-fold. The Gospel of the Lord.
1: Praise to you, Lord Jesus Christ.

When I was growing up, we had two gardens in our backyard. We had a vegetable garden and we had a flower garden. And when I was old enough, I remember going with my mom to shop, to the garden shop, whatever place, whatever you call it, in the spring to buy different seeds. You know, seeds for carrots or for corn or pumpkin to plant in the vegetable garden. And when she said the time was right for planting, we would go out with our little shovels and kneeling pad and gardening gloves to go out and plant the seeds. And after they were planted, we would water them and just wait with bated breath for something to come out of the ground. And in only a few days, we would begin to see little plants coming up, and so we would go to our mom and have her come over and say, "Is this what we planted?" And more times than not, the first plants that came out of the ground were not what we planted, but weeds. And I quickly learned that there was much more to gardening than simply sowing and reaping a harvest. But also, just as important, is the seemingly constant task of weeding, pulling out dandelions and creeping charlie and thistles. And no matter how many times we went to pull the weeds, they always kept coming back. And there were also times I would get weary of this, and I would, when going out to weed in Saturday mornings for chores, I would leave some that I didn't think were my mom would see, or I didn't think were a big deal, or it's just one more than I was willing to do that day. And of course, it kept growing. And there were times when our garden became more of a weed garden than a flower garden or a vegetable garden. But this memory of childhood reminds me of this, the gospel we hear today. We hear about the thistles that choke the word and how, really, how our hearts are like a garden. We hear that our hearts are like a garden in which the seed of the word is sown, and in which there are these different soils, these different obstacles sometimes to the seed growing in our hearts. And so I think it's important to go back to the gospel a little bit, because unlike most of his parables, Jesus himself tells us the interpretation of the parable. So we'll go back and listen again to what Jesus told us about the parable of the sower. We hear first about the seed sown on the path with the birds, and he says that this is like one who hears the word of the kingdom without understanding it, and the evil one, the birds, come down and steal away what was sown in the heart. We might also think of the Pharisees who, during the time of Jesus, did not understand his teaching, and rather than hearing his word and repenting and changing their lives, they heard his word and chose rather to seek his destruction. We also hear about the seed sown on rocky ground, which is like one who hears the word and first receives it with joy, but when some tribulation or persecution comes, he falls away because he does not have those deep roots. We might think in the Gospels of the crowd on Palm Sunday that followed Jesus wanting to crown him king one day, and only a few days later seeking out to crucify him. There's also the seed sown in thorns, which is like one who hears the word, but worldly anxiety and the lure of riches chokes the word and it does not bear fruit.
This is like the rich young man who we hear in the Gospels comes to Jesus asking, "What more do I need to do to inherit the kingdom? I have kept all of the commandments since my youth. What more must I do?" And Jesus tells him, "Go sell what you have, give to the poor, and follow me." And choked by his worldly anxieties and riches, the young man goes away sad. Finally, we hear about the seed sown on rich soil, which is the one who hears the word and understands it, who bears fruit and yields 100 or 60 or 30-fold. And in the scriptures, we can think of the apostles who, after Pentecost, receive the Spirit with his gift of understanding the word, and then go forth to the ends of the earth to baptize in the name of the Father and of the Son and of the Holy Spirit, and to proclaim the word even to the point of death. And so this parable of the sower describes not just the hearts of the Pharisees or the rich young man or the disciples, but it also describes the garden of our own hearts. And for each of us, our hearts are not simply one of these things. It is not simply that one person's heart is the path and one person's heart is the thorns and one person's heart is the rich soil. But rather, our hearts are this mixture of rich soil and rocky soil, of the path with the birds and of the thorns and the weeds. And so the great news of our gospel is that the sower does not just sow the word in our hearts, but he's also that gardener who's willing to come with us into our heart and to do the work of tilling the soil, of fertilizing the soil, of enriching the soil, weeding the soil, so that we might bear greater fruit. In our first reading, the prophet Isaiah tells us the promise of the Lord, that my word shall not return to me void, but shall do my will. And so this is the promise that the Lord desires to fulfill in each one of our hearts, that he plants the seed of the word in our hearts. And he promises us that it will not return to him void if we are willing to open our hearts to him and to allow him with us to transform our heart. And so today, let us ask for the grace during this Mass, as we offer our hearts on the altar, to let Jesus, the gardener, in, and for him to show us what needs to be pruned, what needs to be removed, but also what he desires to deepen, that richness that he desires to go even deeper with us, and to ask him for the courage to allow him to transform our hearts.

0: in one God, the Father, the Almighty, maker of heaven and earth, of all things visible and invisible. I believe in one Lord Jesus Christ, the only begotten Son of God, born of the Father before all ages, God from God, light from light, true God from true God, begotten, not made, consubstantial with the Father. Through him all things were made. For us men and for our salvation, he came down from heaven, and by the Holy Spirit was incarnate of the Virgin Mary and became man. For our sake, he was crucified under Pontius Pilate. He suffered death and was buried, and rose again on the third day in accordance with the Scriptures. He ascended into heaven and is seated at the right hand of the Father. He will come again in glory to judge the living and the dead, and his kingdom will have no end. I believe in the Holy Spirit, the Lord, the giver of life, who proceeds from the Father and the Son, who with the Father and the Son is adorned and glorified, who has spoken through the prophets. I believe in one holy Catholic and apostolic church. I confess one baptism for the forgiveness of sins, and I look forward to the resurrection of the dead and life the world to come. Amen.
1: Now let us turn to our Heavenly Father as his children, asking him to help us in our need.
2: For the church, that our hearts may be open to receive the Holy Spirit and to move us to live out our vocation to holiness, we pray to the Lord.
1: Lord, hear our prayer.
2: For the ability to be rooted in rich soil, to be a people ready to deepen our faith, and to live out God's word more fully each day, we pray to the Lord.
1: Lord, hear our prayer.
2: For Gary and Linda Pepler, who are celebrating their 60th wedding anniversary, we pray to the Lord.
1: Lord, hear our prayer.
2: For our young people who will be participating in Camp Tekakwitha next week, and for leaders and students from our parish who are traveling to Rochester, Minnesota for the Steubenville Youth Conference with the Diocese of Green Bay, we pray to the Lord.
1: Lord, hear our prayer.
2: For every need that is in our hearts, for our deepest yearnings, spoken and unspoken. For all prayers written in our parish book of intentions, for Bella Grace Eichinger and all in need of healing, we pray to the Lord.
1: Lord, hear our prayer.
2: For Elizabeth Fitch and all who have died, and for Tom Sharp, for whom this Mass is being offered, we pray to the Lord.
1: Lord, hear our prayer. Come Holy Spirit, fill the hearts of your faithful, and kindle in them the fire of your love. Send forth your Spirit, and they shall be created, and you shall renew the face of the earth. O God, who have taught the hearts of the faithful by the light of the Holy Spirit, grant that in the same Spirit we may be truly wise and ever rejoice in his consolation. Through Christ our Lord. Amen. Our Lady of Champion,
2: pray for us.
1: St. Francis Xavier,
2: pray for us.
1: St. Therese of Lisieux,
2: pray for us.

pray, brethren, that my sacrifice and yours may be acceptable to God, the Almighty Father. Look upon the offerings of your church, O Lord, as she makes her

We give you praise, Father most holy, for you are great and you have fashioned all your works in wisdom and in love. You formed man in your own image and entrusted the whole world to his care, so that in serving you alone, the Creator, he might have dominion over all creatures. And when, through disobedience, he had lost your friendship, you did not abandon him to the domain of death. For you came in mercy to the aid of all, so that those who seek might find you. Time and again you offered them covenants, and through the prophets taught them to look forward to salvation. And you so loved the world, Father most holy, that in the fullness of time you sent your only begotten Son to be our Savior, made incarnate by the Holy Spirit and born of the Virgin Mary. He shared our human nature in all things but sin. To the poor he proclaimed the good news of salvation, to prisoners freedom, and to the sorrowful of heart joy. To accomplish your plan, he gave himself up to death, and rising from the dead, he destroyed death and restored life. And that we might live no longer for ourselves, but for him who died and rose again for us, he sent the Holy Spirit from you, Father, as the first fruits of those who believe, so that bringing to perfection his work in the world, he might sanctify creation to the full. Therefore, O Lord, we pray, may this same Holy Spirit graciously sanctify these offerings, that they may become the body and blood of our Lord Jesus Christ, for the celebration of this great mystery which he himself left us as an eternal covenant. For when the hour had come for him to be glorified by you, Father most holy, having loved his own who were in the world, he loved them to the end. And while they were at supper, he took bread, blessed and broke it, and gave it to his disciples, saying, "Take this, all of you, and eat of it, for this is my body, which will be given up for you." In a similar way, taking the chalice filled with the fruit of the vine, he gave thanks and gave the chalice to his disciples, saying, "Take this, all of you, and drink from it, for this is the chalice of my blood, the blood of the new and eternal covenant, which will be poured out for you and for many, for the forgiveness of sins. Do this in memory of me."

Therefore, O Lord, as we now celebrate the memorial of our redemption, as we remember Christ's death and his descent into the realm of the dead, we proclaim his resurrection and his ascension to your right hand. And as we await his coming in glory, we offer you his body and blood, the sacrifice acceptable to you, which brings salvation to the whole world. Look, O Lord, upon the sacrifice which you yourself have provided for your church, and grant in your loving kindness to all who partake of this one bread and one chalice, that gathered into one body by the Holy Spirit, they may truly become a living sacrifice in Christ, to the praise of your glory. Therefore, Lord, remember now all for whom we offer this sacrifice, especially your servant Leo our Pope, David our Bishop, and the whole order of bishops, all the clergy, those who take part in this offering, those gathered here before you, your entire people, and all who seek you with a sincere heart. Remember also those who have died in the peace of your Christ and all the dead, whose faith you alone have known. To all of us, your children, grant, O merciful Father, that we may enter into a heavenly inheritance with the Blessed Virgin Mary, Mother of God, with Blessed Joseph, her spouse, and with your apostles and saints in your kingdom. There, with the whole of creation, freed from the corruption of sin and death, may we glorify you through Christ our Lord, through whom you bestow on the world all that is good.

At the Savior's command, informed by divine teaching, we dare to say, Our Father, who art in heaven, hallowed be thy name. Thy kingdom come, thy will be done, on earth as it is in heaven. Give us this day our daily bread, and forgive us our trespasses,

0: My peace I give you. 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Amen. 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

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My Jesus, I believe that you are present in the most holy sacrament. I love you above all things, and I desire to receive you into my soul. Since I cannot at this moment receive you sacramentally, come at least spiritually into my heart. I embrace you as if you are already there, and unite myself wholly to you. Never permit me to be separated from you. Amen.

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3: ABC News, I'm Brian Clark. Flags of the White House have been lowered to half-staff after news of Senator Lindsey Graham's death at 71. His Senate colleagues are paying tribute, from Democrats like Chris Coons of Delaware.
4: No better friend, no tougher adversary.
3: And to South Carolina's other Republican, Tim Scott.
5: America lost a statesman, but I lost a friend.
3: Graham died of what his office called a brief and sudden illness. South Carolina's governor is now going to appoint a replacement to serve out the rest of Graham's term. State Republicans will choose a new candidate to run in November. U.S. Central Command says the Strait of Hormuz is open, even as Iran says it's closed. The U.S. and Iran traded fire for a third straight day, and U.N. Ambassador Mike Waltz tells ABC's This Week.
6: I think Iran is still very much of the mindset that it can use the global economy as some type of leverage.
3: Parts of the Rocky Mountain region could see record heat today. This is ABC News.
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7: Good morning. Welcome to God's house for worship today. Welcome to the guests that we have with us here. We're glad that you've joined us. Please do us a favor, filling out a connection card that's in the pew in front of you. Today we continue our summer worship series theme, What Makes Christians Different. Today we see that Christians are planted by God's word. God promises to use his word when and where he pleases, as he pleases. And today we thank God that he plants his word in us, and we thank him for the miracle of faith in our hearts and in the hearts of others that he uses us to plant his word to. We'll follow the order of service that's found on the screens, also printed out for you in your service folders. We'll begin our worship with the singing of the opening hymn, Speak, O Lord, hymn number 633.

Please stand. In the name of the Father, and of the Son, and of the Holy Spirit. If we claim to be without sin, we deceive ourselves, and the truth is not in us. If we confess our sins, God is faithful and just, and will forgive us our sins and purify us from all unrighteousness. Let us confess our sins to the Lord. Holy God, gracious Father, I am sinful by nature and have sinned against you in my thoughts, words, and actions. I have not loved you with my whole heart. I have not loved others as I should. I deserve your punishment, both now and forever. But Jesus, my Savior, paid for my sins with his innocent suffering and death. Trusting in him, I pray, God, have mercy on me, a sinner. Our gracious Father in heaven has been merciful to us. He sent his only Son, Jesus Christ, who gave his life as the atoning sacrifice for the sins of the whole world. Therefore, as a called servant of Christ and by his authority, I forgive you all your sins. In the name of the Father, and of the Son, and of the Holy Spirit. In peace, let us pray to the Lord. Lord, have mercy. For the peace from above and for our salvation, let us pray to the Lord. Lord, have mercy. For the peace of the whole world, for the well-being of the Church of God, and for the unity of all, let us pray to the Lord. Lord, have mercy. For this holy house and for all who offer here their worship and praise, let us pray to the Lord. Lord, have mercy. Help, save, comfort, and defend us, gracious Lord.

The Lord be with you. Let us pray. Blessed Lord, since you have caused all holy scriptures to be written for our learning, grant that we may so hear them, read, mark, learn, and inwardly digest them, that we may embrace and ever hold fast the blessed hope of everlasting life. Through your Son, Jesus Christ, our Lord, who lives and reigns with you and the Holy Spirit, one God, now and forever. You may be seated. Today's first reading is recorded in the book of Isaiah, chapter 55. God's word produces the fruit that God desires. Seek the Lord while he may be found. Call on him while he is near. Let the wicked forsake their ways and the unrighteous their thoughts. Let them turn to the Lord, and he will have mercy on them, and to our God, for he will freely pardon. For my thoughts are not your thoughts, neither are your ways my ways, declares the Lord. As the heavens are higher than the earth, so are my ways higher than your ways, and my thoughts than your thoughts. As the rain and the snow come down from heaven, and do not return to it without watering the earth and making it bud and flourish, so that it yields seed for the sower and bread for the eater, so is my word that goes out from my mouth. It will not return to me empty, but will accomplish what I desire and achieve the purpose for which I sent it. The word of the Lord. Thanks be to God. We'll join in singing the psalm of the day, Psalm 65b.

Today's second reading is recorded in the book of 1 Corinthians chapter 3. These words will also serve as the basis for our sermon this morning. What, after all, is Apollos? And what is Paul? Only servants, through whom you came to believe, as the Lord has assigned to each his task. I planted the seed, Apollos watered it, but God has been making it grow. So neither the one who plants nor the one who waters is anything, but only God who makes things grow. The one who plants and the one who waters have one purpose, and they will each be rewarded according to their own labor. For we are co-workers in God's service. You are God's field, God's building. By the grace God has given me, I laid a foundation as a wise builder, and someone else is building on it. Each one should build with care. For no one can lay any foundation other than the one already laid, which is Jesus Christ. The word of the Lord. Please stand for the reading of the gospel.

Today's gospel reading is recorded in the book of Matthew, chapter 13, the selected verses. Jesus pictures ministry as a planter scattering seed. That same day, Jesus went out of the house and sat by the lake. Such large crowds gathered around him that he got into a boat and sat in it, while all the people stood on the shore. Then he told them many things in parables, saying, "A farmer went out to sow his seed. As he was scattering the seed, some fell along the path, and the birds came and ate it up. Some fell on rocky places where it did not have much soil. It sprang up quickly because the soil was shallow. But when the sun came up, the plants were scorched, and they withered because they had no root. Others' seed fell among the thorns, which grew up and choked the plants. Still, other seed fell on good soil, where it produced a crop, 100, 60, or 30 times what was sown. Whoever has ears, let them hear. Listen then to what the parable of the sower means. When anyone hears the message about the kingdom and does not understand it, the evil one comes and snatches away what was sown in their heart. This is the seed sown along the path. The seed falling on rocky ground refers to someone who hears the word and at once receives it with joy. Since they have no root, they last only a short time. When trouble or persecution comes because of the word, they quickly fall away. The seed falling among the thorns refers to someone who hears the word, but the worries of this life and the deceitfulness of wealth choke the word, making it unfruitful. But the seed falling on good soil refers to someone who hears the word and understands it. This is the one who produces a crop, yielding 100, 60, or 30 times what was sown. The Gospel of the Lord. Praise be to you, O Christ. You may be seated. We'll join in singing the hymn of the day, "Almighty God, Your Word Is Cast," hymn number 644.

It couldn't have been easy to be Paul. When he first arrived in Corinth, he found himself in a city that was known for its wealth, its immorality, its pagan religion. Every Sabbath, he went into the Jewish synagogue there and preached. Saturday after Saturday after Saturday, but many refused to believe. Luke tells us in Acts chapter 18 that the Jews that were there in the synagogue, they vehemently and violently opposed Paul. So he left. He had sown the precious seed of God's word to seemingly no effect. And so he left. He went somewhere else. He went literally next door to the house of Titius Justus. And he believed. And Crispus, the leader of the synagogue that had just kicked Paul out and was threatening him and his life, he believed. And his entire household. To Paul's view, when he was basically driven out of that synagogue, it looked like the seed, God's word, was not working, but God had prepared for him another field just next door. God's word was powerful. God's word works. Years later, the Apostle Paul needed to remind those Christians in the city of Corinth that lesson. Growth, growing the church, did not depend on ministers, but on God. God sends ministers, servants, to sow the word, but God's the one who makes it grow. Today we find ourselves needing to be reminded of that same lesson too, right? Paul asks, what after all is Apollos? And what is Paul? Only servants through whom you came to believe as the Lord assigned to each his task. I think it's interesting, Paul does not say, who is Paul and who is Apollos? He's not saying, focus in on the personalities of those people, but he says, what is Apollos and what is Paul? Don't focus in on the people, focus in on the position. We're only servants whom God has given the seed to scatter among you. That was Paul's job. And he says, and who is Apollos? He's the one that God sent to water the seed. After that initial seemingly rejection of God's word, and then those that would come to believe, God had told the Apostle Paul to stay there in Corinth for 18 months. And God graciously granted Paul that time to teach and to preach those people, to grow the church, to plant that seed. But the time came for the Apostle Paul to leave. And so God sent another servant, Apollos, to water the seeds that Paul had sprouted, that Paul had planted, that God had begun to have sprout by the power of his word. Paul says, what is Paul? What is Apollos? Not who is Paul, who is Apollos? It's as if he's saying to them, yeah, you have to recognize me for who I am, just as I recognize me for who I am, a humble servant. He's saying, don't put a pastor on a pedestal.
keep Christ on the cross. That was a seed that the Apostle Paul was planting over and over and over again. Pastors are servants. Teachers are servants. Missionaries are servants. Parents in their home, they are servants sent by God into his harvest field to simply plant or water God's word. Yes, the planting is important. The watering is important. But every farmer and every gardener recognizes this truth. They can only do so much. It can become frustrating. As I look at that section in my backyard where there was barren land and I wanted some new grass to grow, and I cast the seed out there and some of it has sprouted. Other got snatched up by birds. Some got scorched by the sun. I scattered the seed. I watered the seed. But then I just had to leave it to God. Who is Paul? Who is Apollos? Who is Pastor Holtz? Who is Pastor Shrum? Where you were servants. And God sends into his harvest field to plant and to water. The miracle of growth belongs to God. That is so important for us to be reminded of, just as those Corinthians needed to be reminded of it. They were beginning to put Paul on a pedestal. They were beginning to put Apollos on a pedestal. I follow Paul. I follow Apollos. We're just servants, he said. We're actually nothing, really, in the grand scheme of things. This is what God does. He sends his servants to plant, and he sends his servants to water, and then he sends a different servant to plant, and a different servant to water. This is the way God has done his ministry throughout the church. What a simple summary of the ministry he gives to every Christian, and to every Christian congregation. I planted. Apollos watered. But God makes things grow. What was true for the Christians in Corinth and that church is saying to be true for this church. Who is Pastor Holtz? Who is Pastor Shrum? Servants. God's the one who makes things grow. That is such a comfort for pastor and for people, I think. Because we can become susceptible to pride. To think that it relies on me or another person or yourself. And we see growth happen, we can say, well, of course. But it also protects us from despair when the growing isn't visible. God says, that's not what I've tasked you with. You plant and you water. I grow things. I grow corn in the field. I grow faith in the hearts. This is the kind of work that an all-powerful God has assigned to himself. He assigns to you and to me the task of watering and planting. Because sometimes it looks like when we look into our harvest field, like nothing is happening to the hearts in my home. To those that you plant, and your friends and your family. You want growth, and you want growth. You want faith to start, or you want faith to flourish.
And it doesn't seem to be happening. We take the lesson of any farmer or any gardener. We patiently wait for God to work. So neither he who plants nor he who waters is anything, but only God who makes things grow. The power to make anything grow is found solely in God's gospel. That's why the Apostle Paul and the Apostle Paulus viewed themselves rightly as servants who were working together for one goal. The one who plants and the one who waters have one purpose. The goal was never for the Apostle Paul to have followers of Paul. The goal of Apollos was never to have followers of Apollos, but to have followers of Christ. To connect more and more people to Christ, to his death, and his victorious resurrection, and his forgiveness, and his salvation. Nothing can replace that. Pastors, teachers, they can be replaced. But it's okay, because our salvation is not dependent on the servants. God's ministers are servants, not saviors. Your salvation is dependent on the only one that can save, the perfect Savior. Pastors do not deserve to be on a pedestal, but Christ certainly is on the cross for your salvation. The one who died to make you his own is the one that has the purpose of every Christian pastor and teacher and congregation. Connect more and more people to him. Every sermon, every Bible class, every Sunday school lesson, every confirmation class, every conversation in home or at work or at school, all have that focus, that one purpose, to connect that person to Christ. For no one can lay any foundation other than the one already laid, which is Christ Jesus. Paul switches metaphors here from the field that he has planted and Apollos has watered and God has made grow to a construction site, to a foundation, which alone is Christ. The church has one foundation. It is not Paul. It is not Apollos. It is not Pastor Holtz. It is not Pastor Shrum. It is not you. It is Christ. It is not Luther. It is not some program. It is not some idea. It is Christ. It certainly, as Pastor Shrum announced that he will be leaving us and serving another congregation, these words are meant to take root in our hearts today. I know these words are on the Pastor Shrum's mind as well, because earlier this past week we were talking about his final sermon and what sermon text he might use, and he wanted to use these words. I said, sorry, I've already got a sermon written for that one. You're not going to be able to use that one again. But he knows that these are the words that we need to hear. God sends servants to sow his word, but God alone gives the growth. Therefore, we build on this foundation. God's ministers are servants, not saviors. The Apostle Paul stood in Corinth, wondering if any good
had come of his work. He had realized this, though, eventually, that God already knew. God had prepared hearts. God would raise up the church. God would build and plant and make to grow. And the God who did that in Corinth those thousands of years ago continues to do that through you and me today. So he sends his servants, and they sow the word, and God makes it grow. To him be glory now and forever. Amen. Please stand. Now the peace of God, which surpasses all understanding, will guard and keep our hearts and minds through faith in Christ, who is the foundation of this church. Amen. We'll now join in confessing our faith in that Savior using the words of the Apostles' Creed. I believe in God, the Father Almighty, maker of heaven and earth. I believe in Jesus Christ, his only Son, our Lord, who was conceived by the Holy Spirit, born of the Virgin Mary, suffered under Pontius Pilate, was crucified, died, and was buried. He descended into hell. The third day he rose again from the dead. He ascended into heaven and is seated at the right hand of God the Father Almighty. From there he will come to judge the living and the dead. I believe in the Holy Spirit, the Holy Christian Church, the communion of saints, the forgiveness of sins, the resurrection of the body, and the life everlasting. Amen. You may be seated for the prayer of the church. We'll use the words for the prayer of the church found on the screens, not those printed in the bulletin.

Lord, let your word proceed from your mouth, plant it in our hearts, that we may grow in faith and cling to you. Lord, turn our hearts to you. Bless the efforts of those you have called to proclaim your word. Soften hardened hearts, make faith grow, and build us all on the firm foundation of Jesus Christ. Lord, turn our hearts to you. 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Lord, turn our hearts to you and have mercy on us. 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Through their work, relieve anxiety and pain and bring comfort and healing to the hurting. 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Let them grow in knowledge of your word. 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Gracious Lord, do not let the worries of life choke your word and make it unfruitful. 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Strengthen the faith of your people, that we bear all troubles with patience and trust in your promise. Lord, turn our hearts to you. Listen, Lord, to the thoughts and cares of our hearts.

Lord God, Heavenly Father, we thank you that you have sown the good seed of your holy word in our hearts. By your Holy Spirit, cause this seed to grow and bring forth fruit. Help us in all temptations, and give us at last eternal salvation. Through your beloved Son, who lives and reigns with you and the Holy Spirit, one God, now and forever. And I'll continue with the collection of the offering.

Please stand. Blessed Lord, you have given us your holy scriptures for our learning. May we so hear them, read, learn, and take them to heart, that being strengthened and comforted by your holy word, we may cling to the blessed hope of everlasting life. Through Jesus Christ, our Lord, who lives and reigns with you and the Holy Spirit, one God, now and forever. Amen. And we join to pray. Our Father in heaven, hallowed be your name. Your kingdom come, your will be done on earth as in heaven. Give us today our daily bread. Forgive us our sins as we forgive those who sin against us. Lead us not into temptation, but deliver us from evil. The kingdom, the power, and the glory are yours, now and forever. Amen. The Lord bless you and keep you. The Lord make his face shine on you and be gracious to you. The Lord look on you with favor and give you peace. Please remain standing for the singing of the closing hymn verse.

You may be seated. Good morning again to all of you. I do have a number of announcements with some important information and encouragement for you. I'll read some of those things and mention some more as well. Again, as I mentioned in the sermon and was announced last Sunday, that Pastor Strum has accepted a call to serve as missionary pastor at the Vine Lutheran Church in Joplin, Missouri. Here's some information about that then now. Pastor Strum's final sermon at St. Paul will be on Sunday, August 16th at the 8 a.m. and 9:30 a.m. service, and then on Monday night as well, August 17th at 6 p.m. We will host a farewell reception for the Strum family on Sunday, August 16th after the 9:30 a.m. worship service. During the month of August, there will be baskets out on the information desk there where you can drop off cards for the Strum family. You'll also have an opportunity to give a free will offering to them on next month's door offering, Sunday, August 16th, and then that Monday, 17th as well in August. Other things related to Pastor Strum accepting that call. When a Wells congregation's pastor accepts a call to a different place of service, usually one of the first steps in filling that vacant position is to give congregation members the time to think about what pastoral needs we have and what qualifications we would want for our next pastor. The input from those surveys are invaluable to our district president, who will compile a list of pastors for us to pick from to call to be our next pastor. Printed surveys can be found on the information desk. Actually, all the ushers will have one at each of the doors as you leave today. Every congregation member

is encouraged to fill out that survey and return it next Sunday. There is a slot on the information desk where you can bring that back. A digital copy of that survey is also available. The link was sent to you in your email. There's also a link then that's printed out in the church news. So if you didn't get an email, that means that we don't have your email address. Let the office know that, or also then grab one of the church news there where you can type in that online survey. With Pastor Strum accepting that call, his wife Stacy has resigned her call as kindergarten teacher. A special voters meeting has been called for next Sunday, July 19th at 10:45. We'll meet in the church basement. At that meeting, we'll call for our next kindergarten teacher. And then also one final announcement. Next Sunday, our monthly door offering will be given towards our two new teachers. Please take the time to prepare for that, either by preparing in a cash donation, a check, or you can also give online through our church giving app. I believe those are the announcements that I have for today. If you have any questions about those things, feel free to talk to me after church or reach out to me in any way. May God bless you the rest of this week.

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2: ABC News, I'm Brian Clark. Lawmakers continue their tributes to Lindsey Graham after the senator died at 71. Vice President J.D. Vance called him a one-of-a-kind figure in our politics. ABC's Stephen Portnoy has more on the South Carolina Republican who had served in the Senate since 2003.
3: He was a national security hawk, a fierce critic of Iran and supporter of Israel and Ukraine. In fact, Lindsey Graham had just completed his 10th trip to Ukraine on Friday. The Israeli Prime Minister says Israel has lost one of its greatest friends. Graham's sudden death at 71, after a report of chest pains, is shocking news here. He was running for re-election this November. He was due to appear on Meet the Press this morning.
2: South Carolina's governor will name a replacement to fill the rest of Graham's term. Nearly 600 people under evacuation orders as a result of the Summit fire burning in eastern Los Angeles County. It's nearly 3,000 acres. It's 8% contained. This is ABC News. People in Houston continue to demand justice for the killing Tuesday of a man that ICE agents mistook as their target. ABC's Jacqueline Lee has more.
4: ICE officials claim Salgado Araujo rammed a federal vehicle during an attempted arrest and ignored commands, and he was allegedly shot in self-defense.
5: Let the investigation play out. If the officers acted outside policy or illegally, they'll be held accountable.
4: But an attorney for two witnesses say this is not true.
6: They confirmed that at no point was there ever an ICE agent directly in front of the vehicle.
4: According to DHS officials, there were no body or dash cameras that captured the shooting.
2: The Final Four is set at the World Cup. It's the top four teams in the FIFA rankings as the last four standing. England and Argentina will meet in a semifinal after both secured extra time wins in their Saturday quarterfinals. They'll play Wednesday in Atlanta, France and Spain on Tuesday in Dallas. I'm Brian Clark, ABC News.
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21: Mostly sunny this morning. Our temperature highs will be around the upper 80s today. We'll have winds out of the southwest moving at 5 to 10 miles per hour. With Storm Team 5, I'm meteorologist Tessa O'Brien.
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22: This is not a neocon thing, and by God, I'm one of, first off, the people who keep using that, I swear I'm going to shove a dictionary up your backside sideways, number one. I'm of the mindset that when you screw up, you get slapped hard, hard enough to make you scared to screw up again. That's how peace is achieved. Ta-da! Thank heavens, we're a country that has the best principles.
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23: One-tenth of 1%. A bull rider, that looks pretty dangerous to me. It's one-tenth of 1%. No, it's 5.2% is you don't make it. You should have told me you're an excellent reporter. You should have told me that years ago. Maybe I wouldn't have run. It's a very dangerous profession. No, I'm number one on the kill list for Iran. They're lovely people. I'm number one. So I don't know. I can't tell you that, but I don't really care because I'm doing my job and I'm doing it, I hope, better than anybody's ever done it, because we have a country that's hot and really, really successful. But I mention it only because it's on the list. I mean, it came out. There was another list came out yesterday, and I'm number one on, I like being number one on TikTok better, but I'm number one on the list for killing.
24: You know, in judicial ethics, the mere appearance of potential fraud is disqualifying. Same goes here. Whether or not there is widespread fraud occurring, there certainly could be. And it doesn't matter how many times you scream, there's no widespread fraud. A lot of people believe there is, and there's no way to actually validate it. This isn't just about whether or not fraud is swinging the election. The appearance of fraud already is swinging the election. People rightly have zero faith in this janky, inefficient system. They feel like their vote isn't being counted. They feel like illegal ballots are being cast, and they're not wrong to worry about it. There's literally no safeguards in place to prevent that from happening, and way too many openings for it to occur on a massive scale. You all saw how it was neck and neck with Karen Basula on election night, nearly double digits ahead of Nithia, just as the polling predicted.
2: Rahman fighting tears on election night, trailing Spencer Pratt by roughly 40,000 votes and about 10 percentage
3: points. This is the future of political messaging. I really feel like this is where a lot of Republicans, this is where they need to look in terms of how to talk about all of these issues. And I mean, he's been doing a good job. We're going to weave all of this together because there's a lot of stuff to touch on where it concerns New York and California and Democrats and who they're picking for midterms and Maine and Iran and POTUS and all of this, because everything from we're going to have a shift in terms of campaigning style, I think, and messaging and even dealing with foreign policy, the way that POTUS talks about foreign policy. We're going to dive into all of this. Welcome to the show. Dana Lash with you. We're at the top of this first hour on Friday. And, of course, that was Spencer Pratt, who was robbed blind, by the way.
4: Yeah.
3: So he's robbed blind. Absolutely robbed blind. I don't know if you can ever have a fair election in Los Angeles. But what we want to make sure is that that doesn't go and extend to everywhere else. So to start off with, where do we start? I mean, do we want to get into elections or we just jump in? Let's just jump into Iran, because there's one outstanding issue here that I didn't touch on with you yesterday that now makes even more sense as we've learned more about this, right? So yesterday, this was when did this come out? I think this was like the end of my third hour yesterday. And what ended up happening is Air Force One, there was a swap. Remember how he had the Qatari plane? And he got this super bouged out Qatari jet. And that's one of the things that POTUS had. And they switched it from the new Qatari plane to the original presidential plane, the original Air Force One, when he was flying home on his way from Turkey. This was Wednesday. Now, immediately, people were like, wait, that's really weird. Isn't it weird? It's kind of weird, isn't it? It's a little odd, really odd. It's a little weird. Why is he switching these planes out like this? He just got this bougie jet. My first thought was, so there is something wrong with it after all. That was my first thought. But they said it was a strategic distraction to keep him safe. Now, this is what we said yesterday. That was, you know, kind of the all of what we had. That is really odd, though, right? Why would they feel the need to switch jets? So the communications director said it's a new state-of-the-art aircraft. It was fitted with high-level security protocols because they were denying that there was any physical security factor. But then I read other analysis, though, that said, well, they don't have the anti-missile defense, etc., that the original Air Force One has, which that's kind of an issue. POTUS said, because it came out that there was apparently collusion or a plot to target him again by Iran. This isn't the first time that we've seen this as well from Iran either. And so this story, apparently he was warned through shared intelligence with Israel about a new Iranian plot to assassinate him. It was reported by the Wall Street Journal yesterday. And it's just this one, like, how many is this now? How many assassination plans has Iran had against POTUS? They said this is coming after the threat to kill Trump as revenge for the killing of Soleimani by U.S. forces back in 2020. And so they were referred to Trump's remarks at the NATO summit when he was in Turkey. And Trump had said, quote, they want to take out the U.S. leader, me. I'm on whatever list. I saw this morning and I'm on every single one of their lists. And so far, I guess I've been a bit lucky, but maybe that doesn't last very long. These are evil, sick people, and we have to root out that cancer. He says it's cancer because you got to cut it out early. That's the way I feel. So he traveled to Turkey on his new Qatari plane, but then he took the different Air Force. He took the different Air Force One home. And SecWar was also accompanying Trump He was told not to travel to Israel as planned shortly before Trump chose to switch planes. Now, they don't know if the Iranian threat extended to Hegseth or not. So it seemed as though there was a little bit of them trying to get more information out of this, but this is not the first time that this has happened. Not the second time. I mean, some of these attacks on POTUS, I mean, there's a lot of discussion as to whether or not it was, whether or not they were Iranian orchestrated. Because we know that they wanted to kill him for forever. So they switched it out, and he said he was number one on their kill list. Now, as it relates to, you know, what happens to that Qatari jet, I would assume that we're going to, there were reporters on the Qatari jet. It took a detour to the UK to go see troops, and they were asked to tour the, they were invited to tour the plane, which I thought is interesting too. They were asked to close the window blinds for the entire flight, suggesting that there was an attempt to obscure who was on board. Interesting. Kane, you're the master of tinfoil. You have a theory. What's your theory?
4: Thank you. Yeah, I think he's actually playing it safe like he should. I think it's pretty much that simple.
3: To even hide who's on the jet? Like they're going to send a drone up there?
4: Yeah. I mean, when you're wanting to mitigate a threat, you're going to do everything that's in your power to do it. And that's what I think he's doing.
3: Interesting. One of the things Lorraine noted as well, because the old plane had, you know, the anti-missile, had a whole bunch of stuff that was outfitted for it. Now, they did strip. I mean, they did go over the Qatari jet. I'm still weirded out by it, but they did go over the Qatari jet. But they could not. Now, what Lorraine says, they couldn't retrofit the flak dispersal on the Qatari plane. That makes sense. If they didn't have that as a defensive, mechanism or ability on that jet. Man, I wouldn't be flying on that jet if they didn't have it. I want giant fists to pop out under the wings and just pound stuff out of the sky if they get near me.
4: But he has such an envoy with him, you know, with fighters and others.
3: Yeah, but still, you know what I mean? Like, go-go gadget Hulk fists that just burst out of the side of the plane and punch other jets out of the sky. I'm saying, like, get the Israelis on that. You know, I thought they could do everything. Isn't that what Podcastistan says? Golly, for people that control everything, my gosh, they get attacked and they get targeted in even New York. I mean, for crying out loud. So, it's unsettling. And my first thought, because I get real petty, if they want to kill our leader, we'll kill yours back. Oh, we did. And we got his kid, you know what I'm going to say it? The burned up, one-legged, gay, possibly dead. Khamenei. No, I'm okay. No need to bless me. Khamenei. So as it pertains to Iran, some of the latest, Trump now says, because we started bombing the hell out of them again, and now Trump says, well, you know, now they want to talk. They're coming back to the table. Guys, I'm getting done with this. I'm getting done real quick. I don't want to talk anymore. You had the chance to talk. You had the chance to talk. This isn't diplomacy at this point. It's insanity. He had tweeted, well, he put it out on Truth Social. I don't know if you'd say that's a tweet, but he said, the Islamic Republic of Iran has asked us to continue talks. We have agreed to do so, but the U.S. has stated to them in no uncertain terms that the ceasefire is over. Thank you for your attention to this matter, President Donald J. Trump. Okay, the ceasefire is over. It is an over ceasefire. That's it. We can't keep doing this back and forth, back and forth. The markets are freaking out. They're like, what is happening? What is happening to us? So the markets are going to get upset. But we got to finish. We can't be doing this over and over and over again. You know what's going to happen? God help us all. We're going to get some lazy stooge in the White House in 28. And can you imagine the mess that this would be? Because they don't have the franken beans to deal with this. They do not have the intestinal fortitude required to deal with this issue. It's going to take some BALLS. That's what it's going to take. I'm really worried about that, because can you imagine? This is what it was like with Obama Biden. I mean, you get like a super angry Iran, and then they decide to regroup. I don't want to have them. This is the closest we're ever going to get in our lifetimes, to be honest. I don't want them to regroup. So hopefully, but we're going to have more on this ceasefire. Also, Plattner. Oh, man. Who were the people vetting this guy? So the main activist, because there were a couple, But the main left-wing activist that recruited him to run for Senate had been barred from a previous Democratic congressional campaign after multiple complaints of sexual misconduct. We're going to have this story coming up. I know, when you think it can get crazier. Also, one other quick question as it relates to the Plantner stuff. I still kind of want the other stories. I need some summer reading. I want the other stories. Don't you want the other stories? I just want to encourage Democrats as much as possible to keep leaking about this guy. Go ahead and put it out there. All of his enemies. Go ahead and put all the nasty laundry out there. We definitely want to read all this stuff. We have a lot more on the way. We got headlines coming up. We're going to dive into some of the World Cup stuff because Morocco lost and then all of a sudden it's the Jews' fault and they started screaming it in the streets. I don't know, my friends. I don't know. 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
19: 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Sliding into someone's DMs won't be quite as private anymore on Instagram. Starting today, Meta's removing the option for end-to-end encryption of direct messages. This means the company could theoretically view any messages exchanged on Instagram. Meta says not many people were opting for end-to-end encryption.
0: ChatGPT wants to know who you trust. OpenAI is now rolling out a new feature for the AI called Trusted Content. If a conversation with ChatGPT starts to go in a concerning direction, especially when it comes to talk about self-harm, a message would go to that contact, asking them to check in on you. And the latest idea to try to power new energy-hungry data centers is to let them ride the waves. Ars Technica says hundreds of millions of dollars is going into a startup developing floating data centers. The idea? They generate power using the movement of ocean water. With Tech Trends, Brian Clark, ABC News.
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13: And now, all of the news you would probably miss. It's time for Dana's Quick Five.
3: This story is going to make you hate everything. It's going to make me hate. I already hate everything. Starbucks is paying their baristas to make TikToks. Yeah, they're doing it. They said that employee-generated content is quickly becoming one of the creator economy's fastest-growing marketing strategies. Yeah, I don't think so. Are they paying them extra to do this?
14: Apparently.
3: I mean, I got a million questions. It says that it looks like another influencer marketing campaign, but it's really a sign that brands are beginning to formalize employee-generated content as a core marketing strategy. People, if your boss at your coffee shop is asking you to make TikToks, get paid for that, okay? Know your worth, because they're literally just using you as a content farm for free marketing. So don't allow them to do that. That's ridiculous. A flight instructor jumped to his death during a lesson, leaving the student pilot to land the plane by herself. Holy wow. Argentinian flight instructor jumped out of the plane to his death in the middle of a flying lesson after telling his student, quote, "You know what you have to do," leaving her to handle this whole aircraft all by herself. This is crazy. 22 years old. She was able to land the plane, but good night. I can't imagine. Would you? I mean, how tragic is that? Would you want to fly again?
4: The hell was he doing?
3: No joke.
4: He jumped to his. Did he think he had a parachute? Like, was this a mistake?
3: No, I think he wanted to die.
4: Well, I'm just baffled. Yeah,
3: and apparently they found his body during a search, like 15 minutes after the jump, and they were able to get it. But yeah, he was like. They said that she was very professional, maintained a very high level of training. She kept her emotions in check. She was very shaken, but she piloted the plane to the airfield and landed perfectly. So I think she's probably now going to pass. I think that's, wow, that is horrible. That's a real bad one. Let's see. Karen and Chad are the most judged first names in America. But wait, so Chad's a good thing, right? Isn't Chad like a compliment? I thought Chad was, yeah, that's what I thought. So, but apparently Donald and John are also frowned upon, but Karen and Chad are the worst. Like, Karen, I get it, because that name has been turned into something. Chad is supposed to be like a totally buff dude, I thought, or like a badass dude, right? A bus crashed into 12 cars in a building in Pikesville, leaving 35 people injured in what they're calling a mass casualty incident. This is horrible in Maryland. A bus, 12 vehicles, a building even in Baltimore County, 35 people were injured, two people trapped in the wreckage, but they did call it a mass casualty incident. They had medevac and shock trauma go teams responding to the scene. That's horrific. I mean, can you imagine that it sounds like it was during rush hour, because by the time everybody started getting there, some of the first responders, it was like, what, like 7 o'clock or something. So good heavens. And unusual earthquake off of Chicago's North Shore has rattled residents, according to NBC. There's an earthquake that had up there. They said it was a little choppy. They registered one. We got a lot more coming up. Stick with us. So if you've listened to me for
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0: ABC News, I'm Brian Clark. Lawmakers continue their tributes to Lindsey Graham after the senator died at 71. Vice President J.D. Vance called him a one-of-a-kind figure in our politics. ABC's Stephen Portnoy has more on the South Carolina Republican who had served in the Senate since 2003.
10: He was a national security hawk, a fierce critic of Iran and supporter of Israel and Ukraine. In fact, Lindsey Graham had just completed his 10th trip to Ukraine on Friday. The Israeli Prime Minister says Israel has lost one of its greatest friends. Graham's sudden death at 71, after a report of chest pains, is shocking news here. He was running for re-election this November. He was due to appear on Meet the Press this morning.
0: South Carolina's governor will name a replacement to fill the rest of Graham's term. Nearly 600 people under evacuation orders as a result of the Summit fire burning in eastern Los Angeles County. It's nearly 3,000 acres. It's 8% contained. This is ABC News. People in Houston continue to demand justice for the killing Tuesday of a man that ICE agents mistook as their target. ABC's Jacqueline Lee has more.
14: ICE officials claim Salgado Araujo rammed a federal vehicle during an attempted arrest and ignored commands, and he was allegedly shot in self-defense.
15: Let the investigation play out. If the officers acted outside policy or illegally, they'll be held accountable.
14: But an attorney for two witnesses say this is not true.
16: They confirmed that at no point was there ever an ICE agent directly in front of the vehicle.
14: According to DHS officials, there were no body or dash cameras that captured the shooting.
0: The Final Four is set at the World Cup. It's the top four teams in the FIFA rankings as the last four standing. England and Argentina will meet in a semifinal after both secured extra time wins in their Saturday quarterfinals. They'll play Wednesday in Atlanta, France and Spain on Tuesday in Dallas. I'm Brian Clark, ABC News.
21: Mostly sunny this morning. Our temperature highs will be around the upper 80s today. We'll have winds out of the southwest moving at 5 to 10 miles per hour. With Storm Team 5, I'm meteorologist Tessa O'Brien.
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19: 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Google's Gemini artificial intelligence technology was the central theme, with the company launching a new AI video generator called Omni and a new AI assistant called Spark. There's also Daily Brief, a new feature coming to the Gemini app. Google's Nick Burns explains.
2: It gathers all the urgent updates from like your Gmail, your calendar, and compiles any like relevant follow-up details into like a very simple, skimmable daily briefing.
19: Company also showed off some new smart glasses developed in partnership with Samsung, similar to Meta's lineup of smart glasses. The new specs from Google integrate speakers and cameras into the glasses' frames. The company says Gemini can chime in through those speakers and give you navigation directions or tell you about a notification you just received. They're set to launch later this year. With Tech Trends, I'm Mike Dubusky, ABC News.
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3: Welcome back to the program. Dana Lash with you. And we are here at the top, actually, no, bottom of this first hour. Why do we keep winning? We're just at the top all the hours. I'm just going to say that every time we come back. We're at the top. It's at the top of the hour. It's what it is. So we've been discussing Iran, and we've also been discussing some of this other. We got the Charlie Kirk trial. This is supposed to be the last day in the preliminary hearing for the trial. And you can hit up over at Substack, over at Chapter and Verse, because there's a really, Lorraine has a really good write-up of all of this that gets into it. What they're determining, basically, to put it in layman's terms, they're looking at what's acceptable in terms of evidence and what's going to be admitted, how they're going to play it, because there's obviously a lot of sensitive stuff in this. And they're making determinations about what is going to be shown in the courtroom and then to the public at large. And if it's just video shown in the courtroom, then they can, you know, have the audio that plays to the audience, because the Kirk family has very much wanted everything to be as absolutely as open and transparent as possible. And they wanted all of the information, everything to be visible, which I can understand, especially considering everything that's happened, you know, in the past several weeks of this, the months of this. I mean, it's been a year now, really. And so the, like I said, over at Substack, over at Chapter and Verse, we have daily write-ups. Lorraine has the write-ups. The preliminary hearing, day 4, we'll have it day 5. They got into the ATF report. They got into evidence. Yesterday we had on Matt Tardillo, who broke down a lot of the ballistic stuff with us, because there were people who were saying, well, 30-06, cut it. I mean, despite the fact that, you know, I have a 30-06, my family hunts 30-06. And you also have to consider the grain or load. You have to consider trajectory, because people were saying that, well, it was the exploding microphone that did it and not a, it wasn't a 30-06. But note that at no point in this preliminary hearing at all whatsoever has any of the defense, neither the defense nor the prosecution, has brought up an exploding microphone. No one has talked about this. But then you have the, you know, the candy slob out there that's like, well, that's just a Fed argument. That's just so dumb. It is. But they were arguing over how much of the furry trans partner, his interview would be, or his deposition would be shown in the courtroom. Now, one of the things that Lorraine noted today is because they've been talking about media violations. The defense yesterday, by the way, can I just say, I have never wanted to climb into my television and sucker punch an attorney before until I watched this defense attorney. This defense attorney, he's handled pretty high profile clients before. And this defense attorney gets up there and starts going after Erica Kirk. starts going after Erica Kirk. And I know I threw it in Slack yesterday, but it was a longer bit of video. But he got up there and saying, well, she can hold press conferences and that. And people were asking, well, when does Erica Kirk ever? Erica Kirk has never held a press conference. And then prosecution immediately, her attorneys hit back pretty quickly. So thank heavens. But this, it's crazy to see the hysteria and conspiracies around this hearing and the evidence, especially when the evidence is concrete, my friends. And I get a little indignant when I see people who don't even know our friend act like they're more upset than his widow and attack his family and they're acting like, well, we're just doing it to find answers. No, you're not. You're doing it because you're a desperate, pick-me, soulless, hollow creature who is trying desperately to feel like you belong to something. It's pathetic and weak. And if I could deport you, I would. I have nothing nice to say about any of these people. And none of these people would dare say this stuff actually to anybody's face in the public square. It's insane. I like what Asmongold said yesterday about all the, okay, this is censored, but this is cut 15. Watch.
7: You seen Candace panicking? Candace is a f***ing retard. Candace is a retard, and the moment, like, anybody that takes her seriously is also a retard. Like, does she say things that I agree with occasionally? Of course, a lot of people do. I mean, there are things that I agree with Karl Marx on. That doesn't mean that he's right. Doesn't mean he's not a retard. So, she's trying to make a buck off it. Well, I think that Candace Owens wrote herself into a corner with getting so extreme that she's basically attracted some of the most mentally ill people inside of her audience. And because of that, I think what happened is that she kind of, it's like once you start riding the tiger, you can't get off. You can't stop being that crazy conspiracy theory person.
3: And he's right. It's Asmongold. He's like, he's one of the top streamers. And he's right. And he's common sense. He fights with Hassan Piker all the time. And they really target him. They've targeted him really badly over the past couple of years. But I see some of those people might not like the words he uses, but he's correct. He's absolutely correct. Excuse me. On all of this. And to see just the arguments that have been coming out, if you missed the interview that we had with Matt Tardio, because we went into everything from, he was explaining some of the conspiracy theories, especially like the exploding microphone, etc. Everything that has been proposed as an alternate theory has been entirely obliterated in court by evidence. That is unassailable. It is every single bit of it has been debunked. The fact that the claim that the killer wasn't even there on campus, he was. The fact that even questions about how he turned himself in. His own parents and family were even saying, yes, that's him. That's our son. That's our brother. He's the person. He confessed to it. They're not going to accept anything. They're not going to accept a single thing, these people. Because it's not about the truth. It's about the drama. It's not about the truth. It's about the sensationalism. These people are as bad as legacy press. It's incredibly frustrating to hear some of this stuff. And I got to say, too, I know some people were out there telling, I guess, maybe it was some of the woke Rikers or other people who have been watching this preliminary hearing, saying that, well, now I really hope people are quiet this week, and I hope that, it's sort of like extorting people to mind their P's and Q's for this preliminary hearing. And I found that incredibly rich because some of the people that are asking for that have been the very people who've been trying to make money off of fanning the flames. And I'm just not going to do it. And I hate doing this, but we don't really talk anymore, but cut 16. Go ahead, play it. That's what I'm talking about.
4: In courtrooms, where I'm from, we operate within the bounds of evidentiary rules. And all we care about is what is admissible and what isn't. And all the stuff around like conspiracy theories and so on, it's not admissible. And I, to those who still have their doubts about Tyler Robinson, today, I say it's time to put up or shut up.
8: I've seen some insane things on the internet, mostly championed by Candace Owens, that are, it is so loony tinfoil hat out there.
4: I think she's in her own search for what she believes happened here. And it doesn't necessarily make them a nutcase to not trust the official government narrative. You can either you have evidence that you can introduce under the federal rules of evidence, or you don't. And if you don't, I don't want to keep talking about your theory that there were at least 11. There's a difference in 11 versus 14. Israel only cell phones on the campus of UVU that day. Charlie's criticisms of his Jewish donors and his threats to leave the pro-Israel cause right before he was murdered. Both of these are reasons why all along I've said you should not be saying to her or anybody else, you're not allowed to ask that question. And I say it's time to put up or shut up.
3: Okay, that the dishonest framing is what really gets me. And what bothers me about this is you can't say that you're not going to entertain the theories when you literally have spent the past years creating content, entertaining the theories, and making money off of entertaining the theories and fanning the flame.

0: week. It's dishonest. That is not being a straight shooter, nor is it having courage. It's dishonest. And I remember in the beginning, there was this resistance to criticize or even condemn Owens for some reason, Gal Sharpton. Why? Because you're afraid of her flying bot monkeys that are going to come after you? Who gives a rat's backside? How long have we been dealing with the left in this stuff? The tactics are so broke and just cringe because they're old. These are tactics that were maybe kind of, I don't know, new 10 years ago? We saw this stuff during Occupy Wall Street. This isn't anything new. That's why so many of us can look at it and go, okay, this is completely inorganic. This is totally turfed. I feel like some people are afraid to question it or criticize it because they don't want to lose the eyeballs that the perception of being in league with that person brings. It's about clicks, just so you know. The way that social media has been structured and the way that algorithms work, it rewards the least common denominator, just the lowest IQ slop that is out there. It is rewarded. I mean, on X even, they have these features where they try to get you to write long form pieces on X, but then they deprioritize them because they're long form pieces. I mean, it's just retarded. It's just everything is stupid, the way that it's all structured. But it's structured to just shovel slop in your mouth. That's all this is. That's why you can't have genuine discussions about anything, because the algorithms don't reward it. People get dollar signs in their eyes and they decide to debase themselves even more by getting dumber and dumber and dumber. When we turn into an idiocracy, it will be aided greatly by the structure of social media and its use of algorithms as an editorial tool, which is why I've always said we've got to create the programming of algorithms to be editorializing under the FCC's Communications Act, Section 230. I don't want to obliterate anything. I want to just make it, if you're editing your algorithm to promote certain things over others, that is an editorial process that every other publication in the world has to abide by a set of federal regulations as a result. And so just because it's a different form of editorializing doesn't mean it's any less editorializing. So long story long, I just think it's cowardly. It's just a cowardly dodge. And I don't like saying this about people that I know, but it's the truth. And I'm just not going to sit here and be told that, oh, well, people got to mind their P's and Q's this week, when you were spending a year making bank off of content that fanned the flames, that did precisely exactly the opposite of what you were asking for here. It's just inconsistent and it's dishonest. We got a lot more on the way as we roll into Days of These United States, our partners that help bring you the program. 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
6: From ABC News, Tech Trends. Sliding into someone's DMs won't be quite as private anymore on Instagram. Starting today, Meta's removing the option for end-to-end encryption of direct messages. This means the company could theoretically view any messages exchanged on Instagram. Meta says not many people were opting for end-to-end encryption. ChatGPT wants to know who you trust. OpenAI is now rolling out a new feature for the AI called Trusted Contact. If a conversation with ChatGPT starts to go in a concerning direction, especially when it comes to talk about self-harm, a message would go to that contact, asking them to check in on you. And the latest idea to try to power new energy-hungry data centers is to let them ride the waves. Ars Technica says hundreds of millions of dollars is going into a startup developing floating data centers. The idea? They generate power using the movement of ocean water. With Tech Trends, Brian Clark, ABC News.
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11: There are lots of things you can measure to get an idea of how healthy you are at any given moment. Temperature, heart rate, blood pressure, just to name a few. But how about how healthy you will be and how long you're likely to live? According to a new study out of the University at Buffalo, two simple strength tests are pretty accurate at predicting longevity in older women. One is hand grip strength, and the other is how quickly people can stand up from a seated position without using their arms. By the way, I remember interviewing former President Jimmy Carter when he was quite old and being really impressed how he just popped out of the chair without using his arms. Not a lot of older people can actually do that. But I think the message here is that maintaining strength as you age is going to help you perform everyday activities, but also help you avoid injury and stay independent. I'm Dr. Sanjay Gupta, helping you live a better life.
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15: Oh, it's Katy Perry's new video where she's jumping around in a romper.
5: And Justin Trudeau is jumping around like a fruitcake in the background. I mean, you couldn't even find pavement to where there's not a giant stain in the back of it, like a big oil stain. So Katy Perry is so cringe to me because I think she's so fake. And also, I was telling Kane that there's this, I think it's a weird thing, and it's a brilliant, it would be a really good psychological study in terms of marketing and consumerism, how if you look at these artists, these female artists that really plugged into a zeitgeist at a particular time and were able, like women went from high school to college to adulthood with them. Katy Perry was not able to successfully transition through all of those different phases in life. And her audience started just sloughing off, like they just started falling away. Beyonce's did too. In fact, there was a very interesting article that came out a year ago getting into how her tour sales weren't the same because it's very similar with audiences. And Taylor Swift is the only one that's been kind of successful at navigating that, but she's also starting to feel it as well, mainly because you cannot be looked at as being in a state of arrested development, right? I mean, women grow up and they get married and they have kids and they become moms and they get older and they go through perimenopause and they go through all of this stuff, right? You can't always stay as, you know, high school Britney Spears aesthetic. It's just something that doesn't work, right? And I don't think that anyone has ever telegraphed that to Katy Perry. You have to evolve. Adele evolved. Look at Adele. Adele doesn't have, I mean, she does residencies and has no problem selling tickets. Celine Dion, a lot of these, like Christina Aguilera, I would even say. But that's because they don't stay locked into that infantilized version of who they are. Like they've outgrown that. I think that's pretty. And also Katy Perry's music is just bad. I'm just not my jam. You know what I mean though? But Justin Trudeau jumping around in the background was really cringe. He went from leading Canada, being the prime minister to this. He's jumping around in a Katy Perry video. I feel like that's the rebound from Orlando Bloom because he didn't want to stay with her. That's what it really feels like. But I might be looking way too much into that because of Daily Mail's sidebar. But I do digress. So coming up, crack is whack, y'all. The latest with crazy conspiracy theories. The latest with the prelim hearing. This is the last day for it. We also have Iran. And I have a couple of insane stories for you. Oh, they're insane. You don't want to miss. Second hour on the way. Stick with us.
15: From ABC News Tech Trends. President Trump has signed a new executive order on AI. It asks tech companies like OpenAI, Anthropic, and Google to submit their latest models to the government for review 30 days before they're released to the public. That's a shorter window than an earlier draft of this order, which had called for 90 days, but even still, it's a significant move for the Trump administration, which so far has taken a hands-off approach to AI regulation. Meta now says Instagram's teen accounts are expanding to its other platforms, Facebook and WhatsApp. The specialized accounts make teenagers' profiles private and give parents more control over what their kids can see. And Uber has released its latest Lost and Found Index. The top items left behind in Ubers include phones, wallets, and luggage. And among what Uber calls the most unique items left behind this year, a toboggan, an ankle monitor, and not one but two wedding dresses. With Tech Trends, I'm Mike Dubusky, ABC News.
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17: ABC News, I'm Brian Clark. The news of Senator Lindsey Graham's death at 71 has shocked Washington. President Trump tells CNN Face the Nation.
18: There was no better advocate. He was a fantastic advocate in the Senate, and he could do things that other people... He was able to... If I had a really big problem with a certain Democrat, he could work it out.
17: Senator died from what his staff called a brief and sudden illness. Now, South Carolina's governor will name a replacement for the rest of Graham's term. South Carolina Republicans will choose a new candidate to run in November's election. President Trump said the Strait of Hormuz is open, even as Iran says it's closed after the U.S. struck targets in Iran for a third straight night as a week of uncertainty about the state of the peace agreement continues. The containment of the Summit fire in Los Angeles County has grown to 15%. There are nearly 600 people under evacuation orders or warnings. Other parts of the Rocky Mountain region could experience record high temperatures today. This is ABC News. Lawmakers celebrated a new housing bill becoming law without the president's signature. ABC's Chuck Sievertson explains.
19: The president couldn't stop the bill.
20: If he had vetoed it, we would have been able to override that veto.
19: Congresswoman Maxine Waters, California Democrat, says the law aims to reduce homelessness.
20: We're not only going to create opportunities for affordable housing, we're going to make sure that public housing has the resources and began to fix up these houses.
19: Trump said he didn't sign the bill because Congress hasn't passed an unrelated elections bill that doesn't have enough votes in the Senate to pass.
17: That's ABC's Chuck Sievertson. In Vietnam, 15 tourists from India were killed after a boat returning from a trip in the southern part of the country capsized. They died less than half a kilometer from the shore. That's less than a quarter of a mile. Witnesses said there was no emergency care available at the shore when survivors were brought back. I'm Brian Clark, ABC News.
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34: Mostly sunny this morning. Our temperature highs will be around the upper 80s today. We'll have winds out of the southwest moving at 5 to 10 miles per hour. With Storm Team 5, I'm meteorologist Tessa O'Brien.
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5: This is not a neocon thing. 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That's how peace is achieved. Ta-da! Thank heavens, we're a country that has the best principles.
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5: Welcome back to the program, Dana Lash with you. And we are at the top of the second hour. By the way, always good to be with you guys as we get your weekend set up and off right. I wanted to bring up, because I have a couple of things here. This one I don't have on the rundown, though. Apologies, guys. But I did. It was something I was tweeting about earlier today, because we've talked a lot about it. And this is something I think in the coming weeks that I want to explore in greater detail, kind of as part of the, you know, battle against Red-Green Alliance and all of this, because I think this is very much a part of it. Now, it's about data centers. So let me, we've talked about this quite a bit, Kane, I think, before. So let me kind of set it up like this. The situation with the data centers is, I think, a confusing one, but I also think that there is a lot of chaos being created, and I don't think it, I know it, being created by foreign entities. Now, case in point, we've talked about this with, we talk about this with Yates, too. Stephen Yates, I think. Yeah. So there's a big piece in the Wall Street Journal today. Or sorry, not Wall Street Journal, New York Times. Now, let me tell you, New York Times gets a lot of stuff wrong. But every now and then, they get some things correct. And this, the byline for this one, when I was looking at who wrote it, it is not a one of the crazier ones either. It's a pretty kind of one of their more milquetoast reporters. And I'm going to have this as a separate piece that I'll probably have it sometime in the next couple of days for you. But I want to make sure that you have this. So I'll give you the non-firewall thing. But basically it's this. The data centers, the New York Times said that it's become very obvious. And Stephen Yates even confirmed this too. And other people in the administration, Rubio's talked about this before. China, Russia, they say, and to a lesser extent, Iran, have sought to use state media outlets to turn the controversy over data centers in the United States into a, quote, domestic fracture point. So they were studying a lot of this coverage, and they said that between January and June, state media in China, Russia, and Iran mentioned data centers roughly 700 times, according to independent analysis. They said that was an average of nearly four times a day, even though it remained a small fraction of overall published content about AI development. They said that the outlets have featured articles and posts aimed at an American audience, as well as content highlighting criticism of data centers by people like Tucker Carlson and they mentioned other members. Interestingly, they're all woke Rikers. Now, I'm not saying, by the way, if you have this viewpoint that you're a woke Riker, but I am cautioning you that a lot of the chaos from this is coming from a specific subset of the commentariat. And they've also highlighted links between American AI companies. They're criticizing the race to develop the technology as reckless and trying to paint it as an Israeli thing, which is insane. So here's the truth of it. And I mentioned this on X. There is a lot of evidence, guys, a lot of evidence that's pointing towards a foreign psyop grooming Americans into opposing all data centers. Now, this isn't, and I want to be very, very clinical in how I describe about this. I am not giving an opinion about data centers at all right now. I likely think like you do. The future is the future, like it or not. We are on a certain trajectory, like it or not. This is like back during when CDs became MP3s and record companies were freaking out about how were we going to control how people are consuming music and how do we protect IP and how do we do all of this? And there was the Napster fight. And what was the other one, Kane, besides Napster? There was another one, I thought. Or maybe I'm crazy. Wasn't there like another one with Napster? There's like two different places. Lime, thank you. Thank you, Phil. LimeWire, that's right. So the trajectory and it is what it is. There's not going to be anything much that you can do to change or alter it. So what we have to do is adapt and acclimate. There is a good way and a bad way to approach data center construction, for sure. A good way and a bad way. There's a million ways to approach that are good and a million ways to approach that are bad, even getting into how they're zoned, how they're built, where they're built, etc. Right? That is not, now I'm going to tell you, that is not any different than any other zoning fight that we've had. So I don't want it to seem like an insurmountable fight to you, because like we just defeated a high density project here in my town. We also are dealing with the early stages of data center exploration here in our town that we are going to be very involved in. It requires, Americans, your involvement. You can't just sit back on the periphery and think somebody else will handle it. Talk radio will handle it. The activists will handle it. Because if anything, if what podcasts stand and the woke Reich have shown you, you can't trust that. And I don't want you to think that you, whoever you are, if you don't have a podcast or you're not big on social media, that that's required in order to have an effect. Let me tell you that one of the most successful voices in my community, 48 and 49 year old couple, they're not even on social media. They are just persistent. They both work full time. They homeschooled their kids. They're just very persistent. They do hobby ranching, very persistent. So they don't even do all of the stuff that you're conditioned to think is a requirement in order for you to have an effect. And to be honest, like some of us didn't even know who these people were when they were coming to the city council meeting. We got to know them and they were just there all the time showing up. So you do not get brainwashed into thinking that you yourself don't have any power, because persistence, I promise you, in-person persistence is more powerful than a social media account with 5 million followers. I'm not joking. It absolutely is. I've watched it happen in my town. The parents who took on the school board in my town several years ago with the DEI fight, then not even one, only the dad, and they're from Cuba, has a Facebook account that he never even uses. He would just like post stuff about the Cowboys. That's all he did. And then he hasn't even updated it since like 2019. I'm telling you, it does not matter. Now, I say this because this all dovetails into this whole data center fight. China wants to monopolize data centers like they do rare earths, right? Rare earth minerals. Now, it's not for our lack of rare earths. It is for China's absolute lack of any kind of environmental or worker protections, because it's not that and we've discussed this on the show before, rare earths is a misnomer. They're not rare. They're actually quite plentiful. There's a ton here in the United States. There's, I think, one of the biggest, is it lithium in Afghanistan, for instance? That's like one of the biggest lithium, what would you say, like deposits, fields, however you would describe that, that is in Afghanistan, for instance, but it's very difficult to extract. That's the issue. The extraction is difficult. And we've been pioneering ways to do it effectively, efficiently, with also considerations for worker and environment. China doesn't care. I mean, China has cancer lakes. I mean, they have cancer villages around the lakes. That's a thing. They have like pink rivers, because they just allow whatever chemicals and all this stuff to go. It doesn't matter to them. So the reason that they monopolize rare earths is because they just don't care about the extraction techniques that they use. Whereas we have regulations against that. And I'm not saying that's a bad thing, but I do think that sometimes they're a little onerous and they're a little excessive. Now with data centers, I agree with you. I have a friend right now, in fact, that bought a ranch and they're raising their kids. And this was like going to be their forever ranch. It's like the American dream. You want to be able to have some animals and then you want to have a compound. Like my dream is having a family compound. You know what I mean? Like I just, that's the dream. and I want to have a source of running water, and I want a compound. That's what I want. And our friends made that happen for themselves. Beautiful piece of land. And then it's way out, I would say, Kane, it's probably about an hour and a half, almost 2 hours west of us. Beautiful area. Well, then, so they've been there for 3 years now. And then guess what just happened? A data center exploration is starting. Now, when you walk out of their house and you see this beautiful vista, this prairie, if this goes through, they're going to see the equivalent of a giant, basically Amazon distribution hub right there. A giant data center. And this is on, there's a lot of considerations because there's, you know, you've got streams that are nearby. There's, you know, some, you know, indigenous animal. I mean, there's a lot of considerations here. So it's going to be a fight for this data center. Now, I agree with you. I think that some of them, some of the proposed developments have been stupidly bumbling and infuriating. I don't want to see these damn things smack in the middle of a town. I don't want to see these damn things eating up resources with towns. I agree with you completely. But I want to control it. Because I'm an American, and I want to control all the things. I'm just going to be honest about it. I want to control everything because I don't want China to control it. I want to control it. I want to be the arbiter of data. I want to control all the things. By God, we're the United States of America. Why can't we control all of it? But with it here being here in the United States, I want to control it in the right way. And I don't want it busting up against people's houses. I don't want it disrupting their communities. It should be easily and beautifully and simply integrated to where it is not a time suck, resource suck on these communities. I think that there's a way that it's doable because I'm here to tell you, I don't like saying this. Don't mistake me telling you what the basic facts are for support of this, but we're going to have them. And if they don't exist here, and if we don't control it, then we're going to lose like we did with Rare Earths. We're going to lose like conservatives lost with arts and entertainment to the left. We're going to lose like conservatives lost with academia to the left. We're going to lose this to communists, to China, to Iran, to Russia. That's not fear-mongering. That's God's honest truth. So back to my point. There are ways to go about this that are smart. And there are some really smart people. So in our area, we've got some folks who think, you know, kind of like we do. And they're like, all right, we got to figure out the best way to go about this. If it's going to be here, it's going to be here. We got to figure out the best way to go about it. So I'm just saying, there is absolutely a foreign component that is trying to pull the wool over your eyes and get you to fold on an interest, a strategic interest, a security interest to you. Don't buy into it. Be discerning. Don't go into it just because everybody else you think is. Don't go into it just because you're seeing it on Facebook and whatever. I'm telling you, the future is coming whether you like it or not. Now you want to be able to control it and mold it. That is the power position to have on this. We have a lot more to come as we roll towards headlines. Our partners that will bring you the program, it's the folks over at Bernegun. Bernegun, the Berna CL specifically. I've told you before, I have zero issue throwing lead down range to defend myself or a loved one. And I'll sleep like a baby at night. I don't care. Sleep soundly like a little happy baby. But I also understand that sometimes you have to go to places where firearms aren't allowed, right? You can't carry, whether it's private property, municipal restrictions. So what are you going to do? Because you don't want to leave yourself at the mercy of criminals, because heaven knows that the entities that are restricting your rights aren't going to do anything to protect you. So this is where you have to diversify. You need to have a smart person's got a workaround for everything. You're a smart person. You're going to get a workaround. The Berna CL, now they have other models, disregard all of them right now. CL stands for compact launcher. 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
11: From ABC News, Tech Trends. Google is making it a bit easier to figure out if someone's trying to fool you with a picture made by AI. The company already has a system called Synth ID, which embeds invisible watermarks in pictures created by Google's AI. Now Google says it is expanding access to the tool, and other companies, including OpenAI, say they'll use it. If you have questions about a picture, you'll be able to ask Gemini if it's a fake. Apple now putting some popular devices into categories that could make it tougher to get them fixed. The 2017 MacBook Air 13-inch is now considered vintage, meaning parts might be scant. And the iPad Mini 4 and the 32-gig version of the Apple TV HD are now on the obsolete list, cutting them off from any official repairs. And AT&T is now launching what it calls Build-A-Plan wireless service, which it says will give customers more flexibility. Plans will start at $15 a month. With Tech Trends, Chuck Severson, ABC News.
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13: And now, all of the news you would probably miss. It's time for Dana's Quick Five.
5: So there was a gay cruise, right? And, Turkish officials banned it from docking in Turkey, and then Egyptian officials banned the gay cruise from docking in Egypt. I feel like this is, remember Arrested Development when they had that? It's like a scene from Arrested Development. It really is. Turkey told the ship that they're not allowed to port. They said that they were incompatible with moral values, family values, and societal norms. And then Egypt said the same thing. The ship was called the Scarlet Lady, and they had 2,000 passengers. It's the gayest ship ever. I just would find that annoying. I don't, even if I liked everybody, I don't want that many of some one thing in one spot, right? It's just, does that make sense? So annoying. It's just, no. So, can I just ask, who had the idea to do a gay tour of Muslim countries? Someone who wanted them to die?
4: I know who it was. It was the gays for Palestine.
5: Have they ever been there? Into that fictional place? You mean Gaza? Oh my gosh, 2,000 people. I'm fascinated with this story, so I'm going to keep it open because I feel like we're going to come back. Australian Space Agency reveals the origin of the mysterious space balls found on Queensland beaches. It's from The Guardian that had this. I didn't even know this was happening, but they are apparently, it's debris from a foreign rocket body that re-entered the atmosphere. What if there's just like a giant space war happening and we don't even know it? Right? I mean, you're getting space balls that are just hitting beaches in Australia. Oh, it's just a rocket debris. Meanwhile, there's like an intergalactic battle of raging like miles above us. Who knows? A Sumner man sprung into action. This is horrible. To fight a garage fire, and he was naked. N-E-K-K-I-D. That's why that was very tricky. The little verb in the headline there. Yeah, I don't know how to put it. There's a fire, and of course, all this just rose. There's a fire, and he jumped. Well, he had an extinguisher, but it was like in the middle of the night. He gets out of bed, and he has to put the fire out. He did so on his birthday suit. We got a lot more on the way. Stick with us. 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
14: ABC News, I'm Brian Clark. The news of Senator Lindsey Graham's death at 71 has shocked Washington. President Trump tells CNN Face the Nation.
15: There was no better advocate. He was a fantastic advocate in the Senate, and he could do things that other people... He was able to. If I had a really big problem with a certain Democrat, he could work it out.
14: Senator died from what his staff called a brief and sudden illness. Now, South Carolina's governor will name a replacement for the rest of Graham's term. South Carolina Republicans will choose a new candidate to run in November's election. President Trump said the Strait of Hormuz is open, even as Iran says it's closed after the U.S. struck targets in Iran for a third straight night as a week of uncertainty about the state of the peace agreement continues. The containment of the Summit fire in Los Angeles County has grown to 15%. There are nearly 600 people under evacuation orders or warnings. Other parts of the Rocky Mountain region could experience record high temperatures today. This is ABC News. Lawmakers celebrated a new housing bill becoming law without the president's signature. ABC's Chuck Sievertson explains.
11: The president couldn't stop the bill.
17: If he had vetoed it, we would have been able to override that veto.
11: Congresswoman Maxine Waters, California Democrat, says the law aims to reduce homelessness.
17: We're not only going to create opportunities for affordable housing, we're going to make sure that public housing has the resources and began to fix up these houses.
11: Trump said he didn't sign the bill because Congress hasn't passed an unrelated elections bill that doesn't have enough votes in the Senate to pass.
14: That's ABC's Chuck Siebertson. In Vietnam, 15 tourists from India were killed after a boat returning from a trip in the southern part of the country capsized. They died less than half a kilometer from the shore. That's less than a quarter of a mile. Witnesses said there was no emergency care available at the shore when survivors were brought back. I'm Brian Clark, ABC News.
34: Mostly sunny this morning. Our temperature highs will be around the upper 80s today. We'll have winds out of the southwest moving at 5 to 10 miles per hour. With Storm Team 5, I'm meteorologist Tessa O'Brien.
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21: From ABC News Tech Trends, President Trump has signed a new executive order on AI. It asks tech companies like OpenAI, Anthropic, and Google to submit their latest models to the government for review 30 days before their release to the public. That's a shorter window than an earlier draft of this order, which had called for 90 days, but even still, it's a significant move for the Trump administration, which so far has taken a hands-off approach to AI regulation. Meta now says Instagram's teen accounts are expanding to its other platforms, Facebook and WhatsApp. The specialized accounts make teenagers' profiles private and give parents more control over what their kids can see. And Uber has released its latest Lost and Found Index. The top items left behind in Ubers include phones, wallets, and luggage. And among what Uber calls the most unique items left behind this year, a toboggan, an ankle monitor, and not one, but two wedding dresses. With Tech Trends, I'm Mike Dubusky, ABC News.
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23: Few people now have asked me about a TikTok trend that they've come across. It's called 75 Hard. The challenge was created by entrepreneur and author Andy Frisella, who calls it a, quote, transformative mental toughness program and an Ironman for your brain. So here's what it entails. Eat a structured diet with no alcohol, drink a gallon of water, read 10 pages of nonfiction, take a progress photo, and complete two 45-minute workouts, one of them outdoors, every day for 75 days. Quite a challenge. We asked CNN fitness contributor Dana Santis about this, who reminded us that sustainable fitness isn't about punishment or proving discipline through extremes. It's about building habits that integrate into your lifestyle in a way that feels supportive and repeatable. If you ask me, that's going to be the key to long-term success. I'm Dr. Sanjay Gupta, helping you live a better life.
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5: Welcome back to the program. Dana Lash with you. We're sitting here debating Charlize Theron, whether or not she's on the glitz. What are they calling that? The glitz.
27: Is that what the kids are calling it?
5: Oh, I don't know if that's what the kids are calling it. I think we were talking about, what is it, Kelly, Ariana Grande, and who else? Charlize Theron, Olivia Wilde. I don't think Olivia Wilde's had it, but I think Ariana Grande, that girl needs to eat. That girl needs to eat so bad, and she never needed to do them shots in the first place.
27: Right.
5: I'm telling you. This This is literally what we talked about the whole break. Kane's like, look at this video. Look of it. And we had this huge debate the whole break. That's what we do. So we got the ongoing preliminary hearing. You're going to want to watch Substack, Chapter and Verse, to get stuff. Lorraine's been going through it every single day. And one of the things that she noted that I was looking at on break as well when Kane and I were arguing about Charlize Theron and whether or not she was on the glips is the lawyer that was brought in is trying to create, I mean, the whole point of this, of a part of this argument that this lawyer is employing is to try to create a doubt around the DNA evidence. But the DNA evidence apparently, I mean, everything I've read, that's pretty damn rock solid. Including, apparently there was DNA on the towel that was used, apparently around the rifle. I read that and I'm like, do I want to file this away for later? I really don't. None of us needed to know that, but I'm just saying, apparently there is a lot of DNA evidence, lots and lots. So we're going to be following all of that as it unfolds. But remember, it's not the trial. I think people think it's the trial because I've had people emailing even as late as yesterday asking about the trial. And it's not a trial. It's a preliminary hearing because some people were asking about why does it seem like they're accepting certain things and, you know, the standard of evidence. The evidentiary standard, just a reminder, in a preliminary hearing is lower than that of the trial because you have probable cause and then you have beyond all reasonable doubt or beyond reasonable doubt. And that's so the evidentiary standard in a trial is higher. But this is what they're just evaluating different pieces of evidence and how they're going to basically how they're going to orchestrate this in the trial is what they're determining here, if that helps you understand the preliminary hearing. But they played the furry trans lover, his deposition in court, his testimony played in court yesterday. And I mean, every single, there's a lot of stuff that's been debunked. That's all I'm going to say. A lot of stuff that's been debunked. Some other things to touch on as well as we get into some of this other. We were also discussing Iran. POTUS says that the ceasefire is off. For how long? For how long is it off? I think we all have questions. How long is the ceasefire off for? I mean, is it done? I feel like we should be done at this point because they're just going to, is it going to be a step and repeat this entire time? It's going to be a step and repeat the whole time. There's nothing that's going to get resolved from this. We can control the strait. There's nothing that can get resolved. Although now Trump says that after some of the latest strikes that now Iran wants to talk again. Are we going to reward them by sitting down and then go through this whole rigmarole all over again? I really hope not. And this is a silly piece. This is a little bit silly. Do you like Ryan Reynolds?
0: I do.
5: Do you?
0: I do.
5: Do you? So, I liked Ryan Reynolds, and then a friend of mine who is an actor. Can I say it's Matthew Marsden? Because it's Matthew Marsden.
0: Too late now.
5: I've just heard some stuff about, like, he apparently got some people fired because if they didn't get the COVID shot, the clot shot. Yeah, apparently he was one of those guys. And I don't really want to think of like this about him because he doesn't seem like a jerk face in public. And so I'm prone to be more grace inclined for people who are not jerk faces in public, if that makes sense. But apparently, so the whole, his wife, Blake Lively, with that whole trial, apparently he just came out looking horrible and that. So I'm kind of inclined to not think as well of him. Anyway, I love what he's doing with Wrexham. It's fun to watch. And he owns that aviation gin, right?
0: Yeah.
5: And which is on all the planes now. It used to be Tito's. Now it's like, well, I think on some planes it's aviation. Anyway, so the gin brand that he co-owns, they opened a bar in Portland, right? A reads the headline, Gin Bar and Distillery in Portland. That's an interesting place. Do you think Portland's like a gin city? I like gin. I don't really drink a lot, but if I have a cocktail, it has to be a gin-based cocktail. I don't do vodka and I do not do tequila. Because tequila is crazy. Tequila, as my grandmother would say, is of the devil. It is of the devil. So gin, a gin distillery, gin bar in Portland, right? You know, you want to open a business. It was the Aviation American Gins Tasting Room and Visitor Center. They just held their last tasting already. It's a couple of weeks ago. 4 years after it opened, they closed doors. It was open to promote his gin brand. Reynolds himself once called it a Disneyland for adults. Now, the closure comes apparently amid a sales dump for the drinks giant that co-owns Aviation Gin with Reynolds, Diego. It's London-based. Their sales were down by 15% spirit sales, according to the spirits business. Now, that was a part of it, but apparently also the crime. The crime is crazy. They said that not only was it a struggling spirit sales for the parent company, but when your crime goes up in the area by like 30%+, guess what? People aren't going to want to drive all the way down to your newly opened restaurant, park in the parking lot, and it looks like a big parking lot. And the first thing that I see is, okay, if I can't carry in there, where can I park so I can get my gun quickly if I have to go and get it? You know what I mean? That's the major question. Nobody wants to do that. Nobody wants to deal with that stuff. So it closed. Do you think that's going to be enough? Because he's a leftist. Do you think that's going to be enough to make him not be a leftist?
1: No.
5: I think that these people can lose a certain amount of money and they're still going to believe this leftist ideology because they think it's more profitable to do that in the long term than to actually be true to the reality that exists around them. I don't know. You know, it just looks like a gimmick kind of establishment. I don't want to be mean about it, but doesn't it? It's like gimmicky. I'm not into like gimmicky type establishments, right? I'm just not like, for instance, like they have like, there's the hot new thing right now is to open these Prohibition era bars. These things tick me off so bad. Here's why. Can I just, will you indulge me? It's Friday. You guys are all half drunk by the pool anyway. Or you just finished a workout and you're listening. Come on, right? Or you're at work, you know, pretending to work and you're listening. So you get, there's a couple of these in our area. Kane knows what I'm talking about. This is probably one of my biggest pet peeves in recreation. I put my peeves in different categories. So this is like recreation. It's probably a top peeve. Don't open a Prohibition bar unless you're going to go full hog. And also, it's stupid because alcohol is not prohibited. It's like a nostalgia that we weren't even around to experience to claim as our own. So we're appropriating poorly this nostalgia. So you have these, there's one bar that, there's one of these like secret bars in the area that it's just so secret you can book it on Open Table, but there's like no signage outside, and that's like the big thing. You have to know. It's like word of mouth. But the drinks are all sugary as all get out, and the bartenders only know how to make the 7 drinks on the menu. And if they go off that, then oh my gosh, it's chaos. They don't know what's happening. That's, you know, you can't open a bar like that and then have an inexperienced, you can't have AOC behind the bar. You know what I'm saying? Like, you can't get an AOC. You need somebody who knows the craft and can do math. And then there was one that opened, another one that opened that does advertise. And it's basically a windowless dark room with bad ventilation. So whatever you order that's fried, you come out smelling like that thing that's fried, right? And the drinks aren't even Prohibition era drinks, so it doesn't make any sense. It's just dumb. You should meet in a shack in a swamp somewhere with no AC, no ice, and have like, you know, a blues group play on the porch, the rickety old porch of planked wood that looks like it's been soaked in a swamp for 100 years before it was used and built this thing. That's, if you want to be real and legit, that's what you got to do. You got to drive out the city. Don't think you're going to be walking up into a strip mall. I get so mad about this. Should I? You understand, right?
2: Yeah.
5: It's annoying.
2: Yes, it is.
5: Have you been to either of the ones that I've told you about?
2: Yes, I have.
5: Which one did you go to? The one that's in the middle of the hotel or the one that's
2: no,
5: not?
2: The other one.
5: Ah, yeah.
2: And it wasn't, look, it wasn't bad. The people were great. But it like sucks. You said, it's kind of, it's a niche. Right?
5: Right.
2: And only so many, you have a ceiling when it's a niche.
5: Like, I want my gin delivered by a fast car with gunshots chasing it. You know what I mean? Like, pulling up and throwing the gin on the rickety old porch and getting out of Dodge. Right. If you're going to do it, then give the full experience. You know what I'm saying? Like, bring the full experience. Don't bring this bougie county crap to me. No. I want to have a moderate fear of my life. You know, that's also part of the nostalgia. You're going to get busted any second. You know what I mean?
2: I don't know if I want to go that far.
5: Oh, you don't want the real experience then?
2: No,
5: it's all right.
2: Far.
5: It's okay. Oh, all right. So the World Cup. What in the world is going on right now? Morocco got beat. and all hell broke loose. Juan, are they always like this?
1: Not really.
5: Wow. I know of. So, the headline is anti-Semitic chants broke out in The Hague after Morocco got beat by France.

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0: Jews people. I don't think, maybe the Moroccans don't know where this had nothing to do with Jews. I don't know why they think it did, but it doesn't. Maybe it's too far away for, you know, that one girl in the Miss Teen USA, when she was talking about the people in Africa with maps, Kane? Right. Maybe she's talking about these people. You know, some people, they don't have things such as, like, maps and such as. Maybe she was talking about them. Can we just stop blaming all the, like, for instance, I got a, you might have noticed the difference. I've never purchased one of those before. It's the brush that has the heated element in it. But it's a brush. You're men. You guys have no idea what I'm talking about. For the women, it's the brush that you plug in and you can heat and brush your hair at the same time.
1: Oh, yeah.
0: So I'm like really getting into that. Maybe you can tell. If I come in looking like a fruitcake, it's why. But I accidentally burned my hand because of the juice. Because I was like, I guess I'm just going to touch. And oh, my hand's burned. Why did the juice make me touch this hot brush? I mean, granted, there were no juice in my bathroom. But I'm just saying. This is like the same thing. This is where we're going. Every single thing. And I noticed this in my comments, too. I said something, what was it, about data centers earlier, and someone was like, yeah, blah, blah, blah, Jews. I'm like, what does this have to do with any of that? Why are they walking mental abortions? I feel like that's the only way to explain the intelligence deficit of these people. I don't get it. 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
8: There are lots of things you can measure to get an idea of how healthy you are at any given moment. Temperature, heart rate, blood pressure, just to name a few. But how about how healthy you will be and how long you're likely to live? According to a new study out of the University at Buffalo, two simple strength tests are pretty accurate at predicting longevity in older women. One is hand grip strength, and the other is how quickly people can stand up from a seated position without using their arms. By the way, I remember interviewing former President Jimmy Carter when he was quite old and being really impressed how he just popped out of the chair without using his arms. Not a lot of older people can actually do that. But I think the message here is that maintaining strength as you age is going to help you perform everyday activities, but also help you avoid injury and stay independent. I'm Dr. Sanjay Gupta, helping you live a better life.
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10: It's his life mission to make bad decisions. It's time for Florida Man.
11: Woo-hoo! An unruly Florida woman was accused of huffing in her ride share, and she got arrested at the police station because that's where they dropped her right off at. Oh my gosh, this is crazy. It was in Port St. Lucie. So this ride share driver brought this nitrous oxide huffing passenger right to the police doorstep. It happened right outside their front doors in the parking spaces that were used by the police public information team. So apparently, officers were called Wednesday to the department's parking lot, apparently, and they approached the vehicle to investigate, and that's when they found 37-year-old Pamela Molina actively inhaling gas, like right in front of them. And she refused lawful commands. She resisted efforts to be safely removed from the car. So, you know, that means they had to drag her out by her hair. She was taken out of the vehicle, arrested without further incident. But what's funny is that she was doing this in the rideshare, and the rideshare was like, yeah, I'm not even messing with this yet. So tipped off police and drove her right to the police station. Not to her destination, right to the police station. So I would too. She got real unruly, but then she was subdued. So there you go. Let's see. We also have a Florida man that carried a flaming propane tank, and a knife wielding Florida man who also had a flaming propane tank and set a restaurant on fire. This is crazy. He carried this tank through a Tampa restaurant. Oh, he was he dual wielding knives? How is he carrying a propane tank? A propane tank.
12: Yeah, I saw it.
13: Propane.
12: I saw him walk through. I wouldn't go near a propane tank that's on fire.
2: He's carrying it around.
11: Carrying it around, like on video. He's on the CCTV footage. It was about 8, almost 9 in the morning on Tuesday, Hillsborough County in Florida. The deputies responded to a report of an assault or battery in progress at this Tampa restaurant, according to the report. When deputies arrived, they found the restaurant filled with smoke, flames from the propane tank outside of the building also on fire. I can't believe he didn't blow up. So they told him, drop the knife. That you can hear all them yelling it on the video. He had grabbed two knives and charged at several people inside the restaurant. He caught a woman on the wrist and she tried to intervene. Why would you do that? According to WFLA-TV. Then he cut a gas line connected to a grill, grabbed their propane tank, and then started setting everything on fire. So 53-year-old Rubiel Castillo was arrested, charged with first-degree arson of an occupied structure, aggravated assault with a deadly weapon, criminal mischief by causing more than $1,000 in damage, and several other things. First-degree arson of an occupied structure, all of this. So he's going to be serving some time. I don't see this guy just walking away from that. No, not going to happen. We got a couple more minutes. A Florida man dumped a backpack full of human waste on an ex-girlfriend after she cheated.
12: Oh, boy.
11: I mean, I don't really feel bad for her, but Daniel Niemick was charged with domestic battery. Oh, the strangulation's bad. Don't strangle nobody. Oh. He choked his girlfriend and then dumped a backpack full of feces, urine, and hot sauce on her.
12: Oh, boy.
11: Was it all mixed together? That's disgusting. How do you get that? He was taken to jail. Absolutely taken to jail. His backpack, not so much. We have a lot more on the way. Stick with us.
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8: You know, summer is a great time to re-examine how much time your kids are spending on social media, along with what they are seeing and who they are engaging with. Ask them how the posts in their feed make them feel. These apps are built to be addictive, so kids, all of us in fact, will keep coming back for more, even when we are made to feel worse. It's bizarre. You might need to help your son or daughter reset their algorithm by unfollowing certain accounts and following or interacting with more positive ones. They might need suggestions of other healthier things to do, or to see you leading the way by example and putting your own phone away. In the run-up to bedtime, everyone's phone should go away, no questions asked. And if you need some help resetting expectations, try engaging parents of your kids' friends for a more coordinated effort. I'm Dr. Sanjay Gupta, helping you live a better life.
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4: ABC News, I'm Mike Dabusky. Washington is marking the passing of South Carolina Senator Lindsey Graham. His office confirming overnight the 71-year-old died from a brief and sudden illness. President Trump calling into CNN's State of the Union this morning.
20: What a terrible loss it is. He's a great politician. He was a natural, there are very few of them. He was a natural politician, got along with everybody. When he didn't, he was very tough. He was a tough cookie too, but he got along with everybody.
4: Former President Biden chiming in as well, writing on social media that while he and Graham disagreed often, sometimes loudly, they did agree on the profound importance of public service. Traffic is flowing in the Strait of Hormuz, according to U.S. Central Command. This, despite claims from the Iranian government that the waterway is closed. Tensions have flared in the region again this weekend, with the two sides trading renewed strikes. This is ABC News. A vigil last night in Houston following the death of Lorenzo Araujo. He was the 52-year-old undocumented immigrant who was shot and killed by an ICE agent this week while on his way to work. Hani Khalil, the executive director of the Texas Gulf Coast AFL-CIO, spoke at the gathering.
21: In unmarked vehicles, with no warrant to arrest him,
2: without lights on, drove him off the road, and shot him in broad daylight. Shame. Shame on them.
4: The Department of Homeland Security has admitted Araujo was not their target, but resembled the person they were looking for. The semifinals for the World Cup are now set after Argentina bested Switzerland last night. They'll take on England on Wednesday. France, meanwhile, squares off against Spain on Tuesday. It was the running of the Bulls this weekend in New Orleans, minus the Bulls. Participants for the city's 20th annual San Fermin Festival, dressed in traditional red and white, roller skaters acting as Bulls. Mike Dubosky, ABC News.
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28: 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Temperatures right now are around the low 80s. We got a southwesterly wind moving at 5 to 10 miles per hour. Sunny skies and warm conditions are still persisting. With Storm Team 5, I'm meteorologist Tessa O'Brien.
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11: Welcome, ladies and gentlemen, back to the program. Top of this third hour with you. It's Friday. I don't know why I said it like this, but I did. Where do we want to start? We got a bunch of stuff still to hit with immigration and some deportations and Let's see. We got the flocking cameras. We got tiny European EVs. We got it all, man. Sounds like a crazy club. We got DJ Bok Choy with knees like biscuits. Anyway, that was Stefan. All right, so where to start? You know what? Let's get into some of this law and order that we have. I saw this, I saw this tweet. There's a couple of these. This is happening in Texas. Now, full disclosure, I like my PD. I like the my PD in my town. I love them. They're great. And I like Fort Worth PD. Fort Worth PD, they were really amazing and really worked with our family when we were going through it back, you know, a few years ago with, like, threats and all this stuff. And they were great. But I got to call balls and strikes on stuff. And what have I always said? First off, I don't say back the blue universally because that's insane. I don't say anything universally except, you know, love Jesus. That's it. But you got to call balls and strikes. And nobody dislikes bad cops more than good cops. In fact, I think I actually had an officer send me this one story. So the first was, because there's two different stories here, but they're both in Texas. And they both had to do with, I guess, the gay pride stuff. This was like at a gay pride event or something like that. It was June 27th. It was the Trinity Pride Fest, Trinity River, Trinity Pride Fest in Fort Worth. And there was a video of a street preaching team led by an evangelist who the police there engaged with them, and they were threatening to arrest members of their team. And there was a female officer that was what is the look on her face, by the way, in that still? What in the world? I'm sorry, that just totally took me out of my train of thought. Holy cow. So a cop was saying that she was threatening to cite them and give them a ticket because they were apparently preaching about Christianity and saying that, you know, pride is a sin and all that stuff. And it was a video and it was posted online. So there was another cop, I guess, also in Texas, where they told a Christian preacher that he would be ticketed for any offensive speech, for saying things like homosexuality was a sin, or if he called someone, I can't say that F word, can I? Not the four letter F word.
0: Yeah, no.
11: But it rhymes with maggot.
0: Oh, that one?
11: That one. Okay. Because they said, no, you can't say it. And I think that was just, not that he was saying that word, but I think that the guy was saying, like, well, what word is this offensive? Could I be cited for this? If we have this video. I was really shocked, actually. This is Texas. I was a little surprised to hear some of this stuff when they were talking about this. Because they were out there. And they were literally just simply saying, like, if you called a male a sir, a guy, and they were talking about this on camera, one of the officers said that if you called a biological male a sir, that's a gray area and could potentially, you could apparently potentially be cited. Under what? I have no idea. Under what authority? Under what law? I have no idea. And then they said if this preacher continues to preach in a public space that is also where the pride event is, then you could be arrested for trespassing. But if you're on the easement and you're in public, that's not trespass. You're on the easement. The guy's literally standing on a sidewalk. So what in the world is going on? Now, I know that the department said that they were immediately investigating it and they were going to be taking these officers into, I guess, legal training is what they were saying. But what they were arguing is this, and I still don't agree with this, because because it's not right. That one of the officers in the video was saying that, well, this group pulled the permit that's required to hold this event with the city, so that space becomes their space. That's absolutely not even supported by law. That is not even remotely supported by law. In fact, as we learned with the water park, remember just last month, the whole water park and how they were, it was a public water park, taxpayer funded, and they were going to have like a Muslims only event, and they were purposefully excluding Christians and all of their marketing material. You can't do that. You cannot use a public space to exclude against any protected classes, and that's considered, religion falls under a protected class. So that's a part that goes, it goes both ways. It doesn't just to protect, you know, like Muslims or any kind of minority subset. It protects Christian, it protects everybody. That's how it's, that's how they use it for public grounds. So that wasn't even correct what they were saying. Do we have some of this?
0: I can,
11: if we have a little bit of it.
0: Yeah.
11: Let's play a little bit of this, because this was wild to hear.
1: It means like music, not talking. If someone is offended by your talking, then we have a problem.
3: That is a constitutional violation of our rights. If you shut us down,
1: no. If they are offended by your speech, okay, then I'll write you this ticket, and then we'll go from there.
5: Wait, you're going to take us for offensive speech?
1: Yes, absolutely.
5: Are you serious?
3: Speech. You're going to cite us for offensive speech.
1: Yes, it's called disorderly conduct.
3: No.
1: Yes,
3: disorderly conduct has to be accompanied by conduct.
1: This is the conduct
3: I'm
1: that you're
3: doing. I'm a retired police officer myself.
1: For who?
3: 26 years, federal law enforcement.
1: So it's federal. So this has nothing to do with local.
3: Wow.
1: Do whatever you want me to say that you can do.
3: It says 80 decibels.
1: Since y'all know the law so well, I'm not going to let y'all...
6: So I just want to clarify, if anything is said that's offensive, you're going to write a ticket?
1: If someone complains that your language or what you're saying is offensive...
3: Hey.
11: Wow. So that was not correct to say that. And the, I will say the police department, they immediately came forward and said, yeah, that's, that officer is inaccurate. That is not correct. That is speech that cannot be ticketed. And they, and that was at June 27th, but the video was just like coming out, making the rounds. How it started was they were saying you can't use the bullhorn because that violates the city ordinance. But then the goalpost moved with that officer that was responding. Then it went from the bullhorn to merely the things that were being said into the bullhorn when they were, because they, apparently he was just like talking about scripture and stuff. So that, and then there was a video that was posted July 8th. From a guy talking about another officer saying that a biological male, calling a biological male a male is a gray area that could be citable at some point. And that's no. First off, none of that is correct. That female cop right there, her and I would have had some words. Because none of that, is, and if she would have cited me, I would have sued her. So, yeah, that's not even remotely accurate. Free speech is free speech. I don't give a rat's backside who pulled the permit. I can't tell you how many times I have myself pulled permits for rallies, like back in the old Tea Party days, with organization, all of that. That does not mean that you own that space. So like when we did stuff under the arch, one of the first big Tea Parties that we had, and they really went on to us, like the leftist groups never ever had to pull permits or make sure that they had porta-johns or that they had in, they were insured. But the Democratic leadership, they were like, we'll literally cite you and we'll be there and we'll break up your event if you don't do any of this stuff. So we were forced to do it. It was so punitive and stupid, but there you have it. But when we had to pull permits, the steps under the arch did not become our property. That's not how that works. And again, public property cannot be used to the exclusion of another protected class. That's the law. That is the law that has been held for years. That's, you can't take taxpayer-funded things and exclude other protected classes. That's the way it is. And again, we just had this issue with the water park here in Texas that was a publicly funded water park because it was taxpayer-supported. Now, Harmony Dillon had said their civil rights team was looking into it. She tweeted this earlier already. She had said that they are on it, they're looking into it, and they're going to see what, if any, violations there are. So, yeah, that's the kicker. You can't do that. There was nothing that these preachers that were doing that were incorrect. I mean, if you want to say your bullhorn's too loud, fine. Okay, noise, like decibel level, I can get. I get that. Especially if it's right in front of a business. I get it. But you can't tell people that, well, if you're using the wrong pronouns, that's what they do in the UK. We are not about to do that here. And I'm going to tell you, this is an area where people are very litigious. That's not an area that you want to put a wrong foot into. So I'm glad that the department reacted so quickly and said that's, I mean, they didn't make any bones about it. They were like, that's wrong. It's wrong, and we're going to do something about it. So I appreciate that they did that. And that's kind of, I think, fitting of how they operate. So I want to extend credit where credit is due here. So that's good on them. But yeah, in the UK, we can't get close to that point. We cannot get close to that point at all. Now, a couple of other things to get into. Speaking of Texas, let me touch on this real quick. While we have like this minute left. So I was looking at fundraising and pulled this up. For the Senate race, James Tallarico has raised $30 million so far. He's raising a lot of money. His overall fundraising since he started this in September is now more than $70 million. He is building a huge war chest. Now, 97% of the donations were $100 or less. And the campaign says it's mostly teachers. And he uses PACs, so I'm not going to pretend that he doesn't. I'm not going to go along with his makeshift or his fantasy that he doesn't use PAC money or anything of that nature. He's almost tripled Paxton's quarter two haul, his second quarter haul. And it's going to be close. We're going to talk about this race because there's some sticklers here. And I'm telling you, you're going to get a gun control guy that is going to obliterate your district, our district. It can't happen. We got a lot more on the way as we move. Our partners that help bring you the program, it's our friends over at Super Beats, the watermelon flavor brand new from Super Beats, the watermelon chews. 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
33: And now, all of the news you would probably miss. 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
11: It's funny, you know, we played Depeche Mode coming in, and I saw a picture of Wimbledon, and I think it was Andy Fletcher with Dave Gahan that were at Wimbledon, and you know how everybody dresses in, like, light colors, and, you know, all this, Wimbledon, they were at a World Cup match, what am I thinking, they were at a World Cup match, and everyone had their team's jerseys on, except for Andy and Dave Gahan and Andy Fletcher, they were in black, because they're Depeche Mode, they're not going to wear team colors. They were all in black. It just cracked me up. I had to share that with you. All right. Let's get to the headlines. We've got this California teen lost his entire hand. Why did you? Did you give this to me just so my mom will text me about this story later?
34: Maybe.
11: A teen lost his whole hand during a dumb fireworks game outside of an In-N-Out burger. His whole hand. 18 years old. He was playing with a firework. Nader Hannah graduated from high school 3 days earlier, met up with his twin brother and friends. Like, literally, Nader. Well, no, I also, for a minute, I was like, graduated in July? No, it was into June. That's still late. They grab food, set off fireworks in the parking lot, which they do apparently on a lot of summer nights. I, you know, I don't mind them engaged in harmless fun. They're not out there gangbanging or selling drugs. But can you please not hold the firework while it blows up in your hand? Because that's what happened. Apparently, a classmate handed this dude a firework. They said it was about the size of a tennis ball, and it exploded almost immediately after he lit it. And he said, my hand took the whole blow. I looked down and I didn't see a hand. It disintegrated. So now he just has a stump. That's crazy. They were not able to save his hand, but they were able to save the wrist. They think that the firework was faulty, but investigators said this was an illegal firework. Yeah, this is not one of California's safe and legal. Safe and sane is what they call them. Really, California? I mean, they allow needles and feces everywhere. You're going to allow them to determine what's a safe. No. Let's see. A hungry seagull ate 3 hot dogs at a game, and after eating, he was so heavy that he actually couldn't fly away. That seagull needs some Ozempic. So the witnesses said the bird consumed hot dogs during the hot dog hysteria at the game. It was Vermont Lake Monsters game in Burlington. And the food was left unattended for like a minute. The seagull tried to flee the scene, but it was weighted down because of its fat backside and was not able to fly away. Fat seagull. That could be like a Flock of Seagulls tribute, but like done in a folksy style. Fat seagull. Instead of flock, it's just one of them and it's fat. Fat seagull. Plasma cannon. Teens charged after a homemade plasma cannon fire damaged Smith High. Wow. First off, how did you make that? I want to know. Two 18-year-olds were arrested and taken to Guilford County Jail. They're charged with felony breaking or entering explosives on an educational property. Wes, a homemade plasma cannon. I immediately want them in honors classes. 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
2: ABC News, I'm Mike Dubusky. Washington is marking the passing of South Carolina Senator Lindsey Graham. His office confirming overnight the 71-year-old died from a brief and sudden illness. President Trump calling into CNN's State of the Union this morning.
4: What a terrible loss it is. He's a great politician. He was a natural. There are very few of them. He was a natural politician, got along with everybody. When he didn't, he was very tough. He's a tough cookie, too, but he got along with everybody.
2: Former President Biden chiming in as well, writing on social media that while he and Graham disagreed often, sometimes loudly, they did agree on the profound importance of public service. Traffic is flowing in the Strait of Hormuz, according to U.S. Central Command. This, despite claims from the Iranian government that the waterway is closed. Tensions have flared in the region again this weekend, with the two sides trading renewed strikes. This is ABC News. A vigil last night in Houston following the death of Lorenzo Araujo. He was the 52-year-old undocumented immigrant who was shot and killed by an ICE agent this week while on his way to work. Hani Khalil, the executive director of the Texas Gulf Coast AFL-CIO, spoke at the gathering.
8: In unmarked vehicles, with no warrant to arrest him, without lights on, drove him off the road and shot him in broad daylight. Shame. Shame on him.
14: Shame.
2: The Department of Homeland Security has admitted Araujo was not their target, but resembled the person they were looking for. The semifinals for the World Cup are now set after Argentina bested Switzerland last night. They'll take on England on Wednesday. France, meanwhile, squares off against Spain on Tuesday. It was the running of the Bulls this weekend in New Orleans, minus the Bulls. Participants for the city's 20th annual San Fermin Festival, dressed in traditional red and white, roller skaters acting as Bulls. Mike Dubosky, ABC News.
0: Temperatures right now are around the low 80s. We got a southwesterly wind moving at 5 to 10 miles per hour. Sunny skies and warm conditions are still persisting. With Storm Team 5, I'm meteorologist Tessa O'Brien.
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6: Few people now have asked me about a TikTok trend that they've come across. It's called 75 Hard. The challenge was created by entrepreneur and author Andy Frisella, who calls it a, quote, transformative mental toughness program and an Ironman for your brain. So here's what it entails. Eat a structured diet with no alcohol, drink a gallon of water, read 10 pages of nonfiction, take a progress photo, and complete two 45-minute workouts, one of them outdoors, every day for 75 days. Quite a challenge. We asked CNN fitness contributor Dana Santis about this, who reminded us that sustainable fitness isn't about punishment or proving discipline through extremes. It's about building habits that integrate into your lifestyle in a way that feels supportive and repeatable. If you ask me, that's going to be the key to long-term success. I'm Dr. Sanjay Gupta, helping you live a better life.
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2: From ABC News Tech Trends. President Trump has signed a new executive order on AI. It asks tech companies like OpenAI, Anthropic, and Google to submit their latest models to the government for review 30 days before they're released to the public. That's a shorter window than an earlier draft of this order, which had called for 90 days, but even still, it's a significant move for the Trump administration, which so far has taken a hands-off approach to AI regulation. Meta now says Instagram's teen accounts are expanding to its other platforms, Facebook and WhatsApp. The specialized accounts make teenagers' profiles private and give parents more control over what their kids can see. And Uber has released its latest Lost and Found Index. The top items left behind in Ubers include phones, wallets, and luggage. And among what Uber calls the most unique items left behind this year, a toboggan, an ankle monitor, and not one but two wedding dresses. With Tech Trends, I'm Mike Dubosky, ABC News.
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11: So, you all remember, Tim Walz is still a thing. He's still there. So you guys remember Tim Walz, right? Yeah, it's Tim Walz. He's last month, Tim Walz and his board of pardons issued a pardon to this dude named Tu Lu Vang, who had been in prison just because, guys. Do you believe that? Because if you do, I have a bridge to sell you. No, he was in prison because he had raped a girl for years, starting when she was 10 years old. Now, who's on that, who's on the board of pardons? Let's see. No, here I got it. Oh, Keith Ellison. Who knew? A.G. Keith Ellison, right? And Walz himself. Walz's appointed chief justice of the state Supreme Court. And they were trying to stop Vang from being deported. I think raping a 10-year-old is grounds for deportation. I don't know about you. I think it's grounds for death penalty. But, you know, I'm not in charge. Were I, things would be mighty different. So they decided to pardon him because they wanted to remove the conviction on his record so they couldn't deport him back to Laos, where he's from. And that's what they were trying to do. They were trying to pardon a literal convicted child rapist so he could stay in the country. Because when he was convicted, he lost his legal status, right? So after he was convicted, he lost his legal status. Following the conviction, they placed him in these removal proceedings. And then there was an issue, a final order of removal that was issued by a judge. And the reason that he was pardoned, as I was explaining, is so that they could remove the conviction and say, no, the qualifying conviction was what made him eligible for deportation. We have removed that qualifying conviction. Well, then enter Secretary of State Marco Rubio. Let's play this video because he weighed into this and revoked it. Watch.
1: Just weeks ago, a convicted sex offender and a foreign national was shielded from deportation by the governor of Minnesota. Laotian national Tu Le Vang was convicted of repeatedly sexually abusing a 10-year-old girl in the state of Minnesota. He even tried to pay his victim for her silence, and he called his heinous crimes a minor thing. Just days before this foreign sex offender was scheduled to be deported, Tim Walz, the governor, issued him a pardon, setting him free to once again endanger the children of America. Well, this week I revoked his legal status in the United States, and as a result, federal agents took him into custody, and as of today, he has been removed from the United States. Because of our action, this foreign criminal will never pose a threat to any American ever again. Americans must never be forced by their elected leaders to live alongside foreign sex criminals who have no right to begin with to reside in our country. Mm-hmm. This administration will always stand with the American people and defend them from violent criminals.
11: Mm. And good for him. So Walz is being just absolutely obliterated, obviously, because of this. The decision to pardon him, this was handed down like at the beginning of June, I think. And it was the State Chief Justice, Natalie Hudson, who I mentioned, Keith Ellison, Tim Walz himself. They decided to give the guy a clean slate. That's it, a clean slate. This is what, at the time, they even praised him in a letter. When they told him what their decision was, it said this, and I'm reading from the letter, quote, being granted a pardon is a notable achievement and a reflection of the work you have done since your conviction. That was from the executive director, Carly Stark. Now, the guy, when he was arrested, he tried to blame cultural norms. He said, this is my culture. Like, you can't get mad at me because this is my culture. That's like literally how he was trying to save himself in this. What he offered her $10 at one point to keep the rape quiet. $10 whole? No, not $10 whole. You know, my culture is to stab rapists in the neck and then let them bleed out on the floor. That's my culture. I think my culture wins. So he pled guilty to first-degree criminal sexual conduct, so that spared him from going to prison, right? And then now they've got this insane pardon. So I don't know. This is crazy. He came in 94 as a kid, and then Clinton gave him legal status, but then that was revoked after his conviction, and then he just stayed. So this has been the way that they portrayed this, though, and you guys, I know some of you saw the reporting on it. The way they portrayed this is that big, bad DHS, they went after this poor man who has been in the country, Kane, since he was a child. Now, wait a minute. He came over as a child. But then he said that the excuse for the rape was that his culture in Thailand. That's the culture. But he's been here since he was six. So how in the hell is that his culture if he's been here since he was six?
3: He's no product of that culture.
11: He's just a rapist.
3: Yeah.
11: And he said, yeah, it's normal. He blamed her even. Said she should be arrested because she enticed him. A 10-year-old. If I was the judge, I mean, if you're a judge, I got to give the judges of these cases major kudos, because I'd have just pulled out a revolver and popped in between the eyes. There's no way. That's wild. He was like, no, this is our culture. And they were trying to save him from being deported. And thankfully, Rubio was like, nah, that didn't happen, and yanked it and facilitated the deportation. Send this guy back. But have you heard that before? How often have we heard this? I hear it most often, these stories that come from Europe, particularly like immigration stories from France, where they're like this. They've had a couple of these where judges intervened and they're like, oh, well, you know, he can't help it. He raped this woman, because that's their culture. What culture is that? That's just crime. That's crime. Now, there are a couple of these stories that are very, very similar to this. And I'm so glad that Secretary of State's watching them and that they're getting in and they're getting these guys out. But man, this is just, it's wild. I don't know how, as a father, you can look at this case, Tim Walz, and look at this case and think, you know, let's pardon this guy. He was so worried about being viewed as not being hospitable to immigrants, illegal immigrants, that he actually was siding against the victim in favor of a rapist to improve his political image. Selling out a 10-year-old. In my view, Tim Walz isn't much better than the actual rapist, because Tim Walz would facilitate child rape 6 ways to Sunday if it helped his political career. You cannot tell me that after he looked at the details of this case, which are pretty brutal, I mean, this girl was not a willing participant. She was threatened. She was intimidated. She lived in fear of her life. And Tim Walz looked at the details of this case and thought, you know, it's going to look real bad for me if I'm seen as allowing this guy to be deported. So let me go ahead and just pardon him, clear his slate, so that he can stay here. And that victim would have to live every day knowing that this rapist had been pardoned and had a clean slate. But it magically did not clean the trauma. She didn't get a clean slate of trauma. It didn't remove the trauma. It didn't remove the physical abuse and the fear that she had lived with for all of these years. What a despicable, horrible man Tim Walz is. I am so grateful that they lost. Because more and more stuff comes out about this guy's decision making, and it is just disastrous. And Vang was, this rapist was trying to get out of his punishment, the accountability. And he was saying, no, no, no, I had taken responsibility for my actions. No, he made excuses for them the whole time. I mean, they supported his petition to be pardoned. Now, he had also, by the way, was detained in Minnesota during Operation Metro Surge when they had ICE there cracking down on illegal aliens. So he had never, this guy had lived here illegally in the country for this long and never once decided to make himself a legal citizen. Of course, he's a rapist. So if he doesn't care about violating that law, do you think he's going to care about violating a punitively lower immigration law? No, because he's a criminal. And by the way, if your culture is rape, I don't want you here. I don't feel bad about saying it. You should feel bad about having rape as part of your culture. It's only barbarians who belong in the Stone Age have that as their culture. That's not a culture either. That's a crack in your humanity. I don't know. Just stunning. But thankfully now he's deported. So he can go where he's going to try to cross back in illegally. I don't know. We'll see. A couple of other things to get into. So we've covered everything from World Cup, the prelim trial, our prelim hearing ahead of the trial. Apparently they're coming back on September 1st as well, because they didn't quite get everything wrapped up today. There was a lot of questions as to whether they were going to finish on time even. And I think part of that, do you get the sense that part of it was the defense attorney just objecting over absolutely everything and dragging it out as much as possible? Because it really felt that way. I'm trying to look at this very clinically and weigh each of the actions based on the merit of legality, based on, you know, legal merit, but it was just very difficult with that defense attorney because I saw so many clips where just felt like they were dragging it out, you know, to the nth degree. A couple things. There's been this story about the flock cameras that have been circulating. You guys see these flock cameras, basically it's like

0: dive into next week because we're kind of short on time right now. But Houston police say they have an investigation into now people are reacting against these flock cameras. They're getting cut down everywhere. This is very similar to what happened in France when they started having their speed cameras, their red light cameras. They went around at night and they like tore all of them down and set them on fire. We're getting close to that here. We have more on the way as we roll into the conclusion of this third hour. 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
5: 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It's the series finale between the Wisconsin Timber Rattlers and the Beloit Skycarp. And first place on the line, the winner today will go into the 4-day All-Star break in first place by a game. The Rattlers have not fallen out of first place at all this half, and they're taking on a Skycarp team that has won the last two games, including last night's 9-7 victory. The last two nights, the Rattlers have put the tying run at the plate in the bottom of the ninth inning, but have fallen just short. Today, the Rattlers will turn to Ethan Dorshey. Dorshey took the loss in game one of this series on Tuesday against the Skycarp, and he'll be facing left-hander Brian Mendoza. Mendoza making his first appearance against the Rattlers since game two of the doubleheader back in April on the 4th. Gave up 3 runs with a couple of strikeouts and 2 walks with just a hit batsman in 2/3 of an inning. So it's Mendoza against Dorshey today, and we'll get a little bit more in depth

0: on that in a little bit. But first, let's go back to last night. Rattlers falling 9-7, and we'll bring in Jonathan Tim now on the Community Blood Center pregame show. And Jonathan, Rattlers did get three more home runs last night. Eric Batanti with a two-run shot, Daniel Dickinson and Luis Castillo with solo shots, and the Rattlers now are within striking distance of the franchise record. They have 110 home runs on the season in just 81 games. The franchise record, 117, and that team did it in 119 games in 2021.
1: It's really impressive what this Rattler squad can do at the plate against a very talented Beloit Sky Car pitching staff. Both squads with a 3-point-something ERA. For Wisconsin, 3.57 in the second half. Beloit, 3.71. But the offense for both teams have really been a key factor in this series. So we'll see if Dorsey can lock it in tonight, or this afternoon, I should say. It took him 82 pitches to get through those 4 1/3 innings, so looking for some help from his offense and early run support.
0: He has received a lot of offensive support from Daniel Dickinson, as has the rest of the pitchers here in the second half. He was on base 5 times last night with a double, a homer, 3 walks, 3 stolen bases, 3 runs scored, and an RBI. Dickinson's second half is one of the hottest I have seen in a long time.
1: He's hit more home runs in this series than he had going into this series, and again, like you said, all 5 home runs here in the second half. But Dickinson does everything right, from defense, from his plate discipline, to now his power. Looking forward to seeing how he can finish the series, and hopefully strong for the Rattlers.
0: Eric Batanti with his 15th home run of the season last night. It was a long one, 464 feet according to our metrics, and he also knocked in another run last night. That was in the first inning. So 3 RBI, he's got 51, and Batanti just playing some outstanding baseball and playing a really good third base.
1: Opposing pitching considers themselves lucky if Batanti's home runs against them don't go 400-plus feet, and he's figured out this Beloit pitching staff. 4 home runs against them on this season, and he and Daniel Dickinson have been 2 peas in a pod in this series.
0: The Rattlers right now are 13-6, tied with the Skycarp at the top of the division. Both teams are 3 games clear of 10-9 Quad Cities. They lost last night to Peoria
1: Well, we know the Rattlers are road warriors, but they really need to capitalize here. 21-21 in home games this season. It's going to be a bit more difficult to win on the road in Beloit at ABC Supply Stadium. But wow, Peoria, they came from behind after trailing 6-0, which we'll cover soon. But Rattlers, they're going to have to figure themselves out today. They need the split today.
0: Yeah, Rattlers will have a much and well-deserved 4 days off for the Major League All-Star break. They will be back in action on Friday against that Quad Cities team, starting a 4-game series, and we'll talk about that later on. Right now on the Community Blood Center pregame show, we're going to take a timeout. We'll come back and check in on the scoreboards from the Midwest League and the Brewers system. Jonathan will have all that for you when we return on the Community Blood Center pregame show on News Talk 93.9 WOSH.
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1: 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We're getting set to go underway here at Neuroscience Group Field between the Wisconsin Timber Rattlers and the Beloit Sky Carp. These teams playing for first place in the West Division for the second half going into the All-Star break. Time to take a trip around the Midwest League. 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Two games have already gone underway. The Lake County Captains are hosting the series finale against the Lansing Lugnuts, Lansing on top 2-1 in the top of the fourth inning. It's even at one apiece in the bottom of the third in Midland, Michigan, where the Dayton Dragons are traveling to the Great Lakes Loons, those two going at it for a sixth time this week. And they're warming things up between Peoria and Quad Cities. Peoria last night had to come from behind after a 6-0 deficit through two innings, and we'll talk about that during the broadcast about the specific details. Fort Wayne is taking on West Michigan in the Battle of the Caps, Tin Caps and White Caps warming things up, and they're also warming things up in Cedar Rapids, Iowa. The Colonels are hosting the South Bend Cubs. That's your Midwest League Report presented by Sports Medicine Center. 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The Complex League Brewers are off today, but the Wilson Warbirds are picking up where they left off last night. After the one-run first inning from the Fayetteville Woodpeckers, the Warbirds put up two, Alexander Frias and Kevin Garcia, each hitting two-run home runs, and it's 4-1 Wilson in the bottom of the fourth. The Biloxi Shuckers also had a two-run home run in their game against Knoxville. They're in the top of the fourth inning against the Smokies. Shuckers' Blake Burke, former Timber Rattler, hit a two-run home run to score Josh Adamczewski. And in AAA Nashville, they're taking on the Charlotte Knights. Knights leading the Sounds 3-1 in the bottom of the three. And the Brewers, tough day against Paul Skeens. The Pirates leading the Crew 14-2. They're currently in the top of the fifth. And then the MLB Futures game is going on. Luis Peña has had a nice day defensively, a couple of good plays over at third base. And Jesus Medei is 1-for-3, driving in the only run for the National League Futures squad. When we come back, it'll be time for the Jones Dairy Farm starting lineups, and that's part of the Community Blood Center pregame show ahead of the series finale before the All-Star break between the Wisconsin Timber Rattlers and the Beloit Sky Carp. Winner holds first place in the Midwest League West Division for now, and we'll be back with those starting lineups. Your home of the Rattlers, News Talk 93.9 and 1490 WOSH.
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1: We have Arthur spinning the dials back in the WOSH studios for Game 6 and the series finale between the Wisconsin Timber Rattlers and the Beloit Sky Carp. Welcome back to the Community Blood Center pregame show. Ahead of this finale, let's take a look at the Jones Dairy Farm starting lineups. First for the visitors, and this is what Angel Espada has his lineup card made out for the Beloit Sky Carp, the Midwest League affiliates of the Miami Marlins. Dylan Head will lead things off for Beloit, and he'll play center field, with Starlin Cava playing shortstop and batting second. Jesus Hernandez is the second baseman, batting third, with Carter Johnson at the cleanup spot playing third base. Emilio Barreras is the designated hitter, and he will bat fifth. Carlos Sanchez will follow in the sixth spot, and he'll do the catching. Colby Shade is in left field today, batting seventh, with Jacob Jenkins-Cowart in right field, batting eighth. Wilfredo Lara is the first baseman to round out the side. That lineup again for the Sky Carp: Head, Cava, Hernandez, Johnson, Barrero, Sanchez, Shade, Jenkins-Cowart, and Lara. And these are who Nick Stanley is trotting out there today, but Evan Berliner is the acting manager yet again today, as Nick's on vacation, and the Wisconsin Timber Rattlers are the Midwest League affiliates of the Milwaukee Brewers. Braylon Payne will lead things off and play center field, with Daniel Dickinson in the two spots doing the designated hitting. It's going to be Eric Batanti batting third and playing third base, with Taden Hall playing first base and batting cleanup. Luis Castillo, he'll be in right field batting fifth, with Tyler Rodriguez in left field tonight and batting sixth. Daniel Gallarte was slotted at the seventh spot playing shortstop, with Juan Baez at second base. Correction, Daniel Dickinson at the two spot is the DH today, so that means Juan Baez, the eight hitter, is playing second base. And Blyberg Diaz will be behind the dish batting ninth. That lineup again for the Wisconsin Timber Rattlers: Payne, Dickinson, Batanti, Hall, Castillo, Rodriguez, Gallarte, Baez, and Diaz. And the Rattlers are going to send out Ethan Dorshey, all set to make his 16th start of the year and his third against the Beloit Sky Carp. Dorshey with a 3-6 record and the number 17 prospect in the Brewers organization. He will be facing Brian Mendoza, making his fifth start of the season and second appearance here at Neuroscience Group Field. He shared the rubber with Ethan Dorshey on the doubleheader on April 4th. Those were your Jones Dairy Farm starting lineups, and that's going to do it here on the Community Blood Center pregame show. When we come back, it'll be time for first pitch between the Wisconsin Timber Rattlers and Beloit Sky Carp before the All-Star break on News Talk 93.9 and 1490 WOSH.
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0: Wisconsin Timber Rattlers Baseball is on the air. Good afternoon, everybody, from the Lamers Bus Lines broadcast booth inside Neuroscience Group Field. It's the series finale between the Wisconsin Timber Rattlers and the Beloit Sky Carp. Hello to everybody joining us on CW14 today, and we've got Arthur spinning the dials back in the WOSH studios. Angel Espada's team has taken three of the first five games in this series. A win today will put them a game up on the Rattlers. And that lineup, Jonathan, it has been a tough one for the Rattlers to crack.
1: Top to bottom, that's for sure. And Ethan Dorshey can't overlook Jacob Jenkins-Cowart. He only has two hits in this series, but both have been home runs, including his first, a two-run home run in the second inning against Dorshey back on Tuesday.
0: Sky Karp at 40-44 overall, but 13-6 in the second half. And as Jonathan mentioned, their second half numbers are pretty good, hitting .247 with an ERA of 3.71. The Rattlers defensively today, again, missing Luis Pena because he is playing in Philadelphia in the Futures game. But the outfield left to right, you've got Rodriguez, Payne, and Castile. Infield third to first, Batanti, Gilarte, Baez, and Hall. Diaz behind the dish, and on the mound, it's Ethan Dorsey. Great to have Braylon Payne back in the lineup today at the top of the order and playing center field.
1: Yeah, good to see Braylon Payne in there as well. That outfield is really loaded for the Rattlers, both defensively and at the plate. But excited to see what they all can do against this Beloit Sky Karp team that's been hitting the ball all over the place. But the Rattlers' defense, they've spared themselves a few runs by making some great defensive gems.
0: You can tell on the shot we have on camera right now that it's a Brewers Sunday. Rattlers wearing their jerseys that are based on those late 70s, early 80s Brewers teams. These jerseys look great, and Ethan Dorsey on the way out. And the rest of the team will follow him. Dorsey coming off of that loss to Beloit on Tuesday, but boy, he had pitched outstanding his previous two outings. He had allowed just two runs in 13 innings with 10 strikeouts. And the long, lanky right-hander out of Illinois looking to find that form again.
1: He sure is. And the pitch count for Dorsey today going to be in the back of his head. It took him 21 and 28 to get through the first two innings of work with that Jenkins Cowart home run included in there as well. But that was really the only hiccup in his outing. Of course, he would love to be more efficient today. And he set a high standard for himself going seven innings against Cedar Rapids back on the 25th of June. And then six more innings, back-to-back quality starts against Peoria on July 1st.
0: So Dorsey gets another crack here at Beloit. It's his third start of the year against the Sky Karp. Great crowd rolling its way in today on a Sunday afternoon. Final game of this series. But hey, the Rattlers are back in action on Friday, starting a four-game, three-day series with the Quad Cities River Bandits. We've got a doubleheader coming up on Saturday. We'll tell you all about what's coming up on the homestand that follows the 4 days off during today's broadcast. That plate umpire, that is Glenn Meyerhofer. It's the Tower Clock Eye Center umpire lineup. Glenn Meyerhofer behind the plate today. The arbiter on the base paths for game number six of this series is Xander Huddleston. Game time. There is Glenn Meyerhofer right there. Calling balls and strikes, and down the first baseline, it's Xander Huddleston. That's your umpire lineup brought to you by Tower Clock Eye Center. Game time. Weather conditions are absolutely perfect. First pitch today coming up from Dorsey right on time at 110 to Dylan Head. And this is a ball off the outside corner at 95, and it's 1-0. Head doubled on the first pitch of the game yesterday, came in to score in the first inning. All the way to a big day for Dylan Head. He has been hot and cold in this series. The 1-0 pitch to the left-hand hitting Head is a swing and a miss at a sinker, and it's 1-1. Head yesterday was a triple shy of the cycle. He had a double, a single, a three-run homer, a walk. He stole two bases and scored three runs. Head on the 1-1 from Dorsey. He is going to get a high pop-up behind the plate. Blyberg back. He just ran out of room. He tried to make the basket catch by the net, and that just eluded him. So it's 1-2 to Dylan Head. Game time weather conditions today, 86 degrees. We have a slight breeze blowing out to right. It has picked up and settled down a couple of different times in the last 20 minutes. Dorsey to Dylan Head on the 1-2. Just a tad away, and it's a two-ball, two-strike count. Final day before the All-Star break. I know a lot of guys got some plans, but still some work to do today. Dorsey on the 2-2. Popped him up. This one's playable to the Fox Club upstairs. And then back down into the seating bowl. Still 2-2 to Head. Another cutter there from Dorsey. Tall right-hander facing the left-hand hitting head. Couple of prospects going at it here in their respective organizations, and it's a swing and a miss. The ball pops away from Blyberg. He'll fire down to first in time for the 2-3 putout and the first Wendy's Frosty K of the afternoon for the Wisconsin Timber Rattlers. If Wisconsin gets to 10 strikeouts today, it's free Wendy's Frosty Treats tomorrow from participating Wendy's locations in the state of Wisconsin. So here comes Starlin Caba. Caba was 0-for-3 to open up the game last night with three strikeouts, and then he had a two-run triple and a single. He'll take a strike here, and it's 0-1. Caba, another top prospect in this Marlins organization. Five homers and 36 RBI. The 0-1 pitch is going to be a little low, and it's one ball and one strike. Caba in six games against the Rattlers this season. He's hitting 304. He's got three doubles, a triple, and seven RBI. Plus, he has walked six times. The 1-1, Caba, the switch hitter, grounds one off of Dorsey. It's deflected to second. Throw to first in time. 1-4-3 put out. Deflected off the glove of Dorsey to Baez, who charged, makes a bare hand play in the throw to first, and that is out number two in the top of the first inning. Well, Dorsey, that deflection actually worked out for the Rattlers. We've had a couple of deflections in this series not work out so well for Wisconsin. But that one there gets the second out, and here's Jesus Hernandez, who blasted a home run last night, a two-run shot in the seventh inning off of Quinton Lowe. That turned out to be the difference in the ball game. It put the Skycarp up 9-4. The Rattlers got to within 9-7, but fell short. Hernandez, five homers and 23 RBI. On the 0-1, will take inside. Got backed off the plate there on a slider. And the count is 1-1. Hernandez, in three games against the Rattlers, is 4-for-10, but all four of his hits are extra bases. A double, a triple, and two home runs, and he got on top of that one and fouled off a 94-mile-an-hour sinker. And it's one ball, two strikes. Beloit has scored in the first inning in the last two games, and Dorsey tried to put a zero up there and let the bats get to work in the bottom of the inning. His 1-2. Up high with a fastball, and it's two balls and two strikes. Diaz the target. Dorsey the pitch. Skipped it in low and away. Went with another sinker that dove well into the chalk on the left-hand batter's box nearest the plate. So it's a full count. Right-hand hitting Hernandez against the right-hand pitching Dorsey. The 3-2. Fouled off to right. That's going to reach the seats. And it's still 3-2. Yeah, great day for baseball. It's been a great week for baseball. Good crowds all week long. Rattlers trying to get a split in the series here. As the 3-2 to Dorsey, or from Dorsey, is low for ball four. He threw a 95-mile-an-hour sinker that just couldn't get Hernandez to chase, so it's a two-out walk. And that will bring up Carter Johnson. Johnson hitting 308 on the season. He's 5-for-17 in this series. He was 0-for-1 with a walk in two plate appearances against Dorsey on Tuesday night. Ethan to the left-hand batting Carter Johnson. Instead, it's a flip over to first base. And, yeah, you got to be mindful of those runners Sky Carp stole a bunch more bases last night. They had five in seven attempts. They have 212 stolen bases on the season. They're 20 for 23 against Wisconsin. And that's going to be a ball in, and it's 1-0 to Johnson. Rattlers should be pretty good with pitching if it is a shorter start for Dorsey, as we were expecting. That's being his second start of the week against the Sky Carp. But right now, Dorsey just thinking about this next pitch to Carter Johnson. Inside, and it's 2-0. Strikeout of head and a tap error back to the mound. They got deflected for a 1-4-3 putout, followed by a walk, and now Johnson in the driver's seat. Two balls, no strikes. MLB draft is going on. Brewers have made a few more selections today. Runner is going. Pitches low. Blyberg's throw to second. Late. Gallarte kept the tag on in case Hernandez overslid the base. But it'll be another stolen base for the Sky Carp. They've got 21 in 24 attempts against the Rattlers this season. And that one right there was their 213th. So runner in scoring position after the two-out walk and stolen base, and it's 3-0 to Johnson. Dorsey in with a strike at 92, and it's 3-1. And Johnson thinking, man, I could have swung at that 3-0. Decided to take it, though. Dorsey's had to make a few extra pitches in this inning after that two-out walk. And there's a ground ball foul up the first baseline. It's 3-2 now to Johnson. Got 21 pitches for Dorsey now. Johnson steps out and gets right back in there, ready to go. The 3-2 from Dorsey. Fouled at the plate. We'll get another one. Crowd still working their way in. Boy, you can tell who got their Brewers Sunday blue hats today from looking out at the crowd. Great giveaway. Dorsey on the 3-2 pitch to Johnson. Ground ball right to Baez. On to Hall, and the inning comes to an end. No runs, no hits, a walk and one left. Half inning in the book. Sky Carp 0, Rattlers coming up on the Timber Rattlers Broadcast Network.
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1: bottom of the first inning, and the Rattlers will send Braylon Payne, Daniel Dickinson, and Eric Batanti to the plate. Braylon Payne might be the best slugger in the Midwest League via his percentage, but Dickinson and Beloit have been two peas in a pod, a force to be reckoned with Batanti as well in this series.
0: And Braylon Payne sitting on 17 home runs this season. He has three leadoff home runs, including one on Friday night. He's facing Mendoza and takes a strike. It's 0-1. Payne facing Mendoza for the first time. Lefty-lefty matchup, and Payne takes low there. And it's 1-1. Mendoza, left-hander out of Venezuela, 22 years old, 6 feet tall, 155 pounds. And his 1-1 is going to be a little tapper foul at the plate. And the count is 1-2 to Braylon Payne. Mendoza was acquired Here's the 1-2. Swinging a foul off. Sorry, we lost the radio feed there for a second. That threw me off. I think we're back on. Mendoza was acquired from the Rangers in a trade on December 11, 2024. Jake Berger went to the Rangers from the Marlins for Echendri Vargas, Max Acosta, and Mendoza. The 1-2 popped up behind the plate. This is going to get out of play. And it's still 1-2 to Braylon Payne. Mendoza spent his first year in the Marlins system with Beloit. He appeared in 22 games, four as a starter. His 1-2 missed up and away, and it's 2-2. 6-5 with a save and a 5.18 ERA. Struck out 73 in 80 innings with the Skycarp last year. He's 2-2 to Braylon Payne, the leadoff batter in the bottom of the first. And Payne tried to get on top of that one and fouled it back. Got a slider up out of the zone and fouled it back out of play. Mendoza actually faced the Rattlers last season a couple of times. Here's the 2-2. Outside, 3-2. He allowed four runs on eight hits with nine walks and seven strikeouts in 13 innings against the Rattlers last year. Payne fouls another one back. Good at bat here by Braylon Payne. Usually he likes that first pitch and does some damage with it, but here he's fouling off some pretty good pitches here, as we got a 10th pitch of the at-bat due from Mendoza to Payne in a scoreless game in the bottom of the first. 3-2 again. Swing and a miss, tied him up inside with a sinker, and that's the first strikeout for Mendoza, and there's one away. Let's take a look at that Beloit defense for this afternoon's contest. Behind Mendoza, the outfield from left to right, Shade, Head, and Jenkins Cowart. Infield third to first is Johnson, Caba, Hernandez, and Lara. Sanchez is behind the dish, and it's Brian Mendoza on the mound, now facing probably the hottest hitter in the Midwest League, Daniel Dickinson. Fouled off by the former LSU Fighting Tiger. LSU Tiger. Oh, it's not Fighting Tigers. Here's the 0-1. Outside a ball, 1-1. They're the Bayou Bengals, though. I know that nickname. Here comes the 1-1. Swing and a foul straight back.

0: One and two to Dickinson with Betanti waiting on deck. And a swing and a miss. That was a nasty curveball inside, and Dickinson down on strikes, and it's back-to-back strikeouts for Mendoza to open up his outing. Jonathan mentioned earlier that Mendoza, coming off of his appearance, a win against South Bend back on the 5th of July, he went six innings, allowed one hit, walked one, struck out four. It was a 1-0 win for South Bend in that doubleheader last Sunday. It was the first game of two. Beloit really making a statement last Sunday with the doubleheader sweep of South Bend, winning 1-0 and 2-0 in that twin bill at ABC Supply Stadium. Betanti takes outside, and it's 2-0. Betanti is also facing Mendoza for the first time. The 2-2, or the 2-0, is going to miss low, and now it's 3-0. Well, Ethan Dorsey was looking at a, here's the 3-0 pitch. Outside, ball four. Dorsey was looking at a pretty solid and quick top of the first inning when he walked Jesus Hernandez and wound up having to throw a bunch of extra pitches. Now he has walked Betanti on four pitches. Mendoza has, that is. And he will have to face Taden Hall. Taden 0-for-3 with two walks and a strikeout in five appearances all time against Mendoza. That one missed, and it's 1-0. Hall actually made all those appearances against Mendoza last year. Didn't face him this season. Here's the 1-0. Taden takes the ball outside. The Rattlers, by the way, with that Luis Castillo home run in the ninth inning last night, now have five players reaching double digits in home runs. Taden Hall, at seven, is the next closest to getting to double digits in homers. And he has done extremely well against left-handed pitchers with his home runs this year. He's going to take low and away, and that's 3-0, and that's now seven in a row from Mendoza after striking out Payne and Dickinson. He has walked Betanti on four straight, and now he's 3-0 to Taden Hall with Luis Castillo waiting on deck. That one missed low and away, and back-to-back four-pitch walks, and that'll bring up Castillo. Scoreless game, bottom one, and it's a quick trip to the mound by Jason Erickson, the pitching coach for the Beloit Skycarp. And even with three wins in this series and some pretty decent pitching by the Skycarp, Jason Erickson has been going out to the mound quite a bit, talking his charges through certain situations like this one right here. Castillo. Oh, yeah. He is 0-for-8 with four strikeouts and a walk all time against Mendoza. He had that home run to left last night, his 10th of the year. He's up with two on and two out. Scoreless game, bottom one. Is he swinging or taking after eight straight balls? He was taking, and he takes a strike that just nipped the outside corner. Got to be ready on this one now. Betanti and Hall away from second and first, and the pitch home. Swing and a miss. Chased that one, a slider that dove off the outside corner. And it's 0-2. Betanti was getting a huge secondary lead, but Mendoza still had the ball, and he had to jump back to second. Caba, the shortstop, playing in behind Betanti, but Mendoza's focus on Castillo with an 0-2 pitch due. And a swing and a miss. He threw a slider away, and Castillo chased it for strike three. Rattlers get a couple of two-out walks, but strand them both as Mendoza strikes out three. We go to the second, scoreless. Wisconsin and Beloit on the Timber Rattlers Broadcast Network.
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0: Top of two coming up. Ethan Dorsey back out on the mound. He'll face Emilio Barajas. Left-handed DH today. Will swing at that one and line one just over the glove of Gilarte in the left center field. And to pick it up is Payne. He'll fire it back in to second and hold Barajas to a leadoff single, the first hit of the game for either team. Boy, beautiful Sunday afternoon. Thanks for making us a part of it wherever you are. Hopefully we see you back out here at the ballpark this weekend. Quad City's coming to town for a 3-day, 4-game series starting on Friday night at 6:40. Here's Carlos Sanchez, the switch hitting catcher, will take a ball off the outside corner, and it's 1-0 from Dorsey. Saturday, don't forget, is a doubleheader between the Rattlers and the River Bandits. There's a ball that missed a little bit up and away, and the count goes to 2-0. That doubleheader was needed because the Rattlers' series finale at Quad Cities back in June got rained out, and they'll make that up as part of a doubleheader on Saturday this week. Game one, by the way, is coming your way at 4:10. A couple of seven-inning games on Saturday, and by the way, Quad Cities will be the home team in game two. 1-1, fouled off to left, and it's 1-2 to Carlos Sanchez. Sanchez hitting 191 with 5 homers and 13 RBI on the season. He's 0-4 in this series, but he's walked 4 times and scored 2 runs. Takes up, and the count is 2-2. Sanchez facing Dorsey for the first time. And the 2-2. Got him swinging. Strikeout number 2, and that's another Wendy's Frosty K for Ethan Dorsey. Yeah, Saturday was the day that made the most sense for the doubleheader. And it was moved back to 4:10. If you remember when we had Great Lakes in town, and we had to make up a doubleheader in the first half. We had all sorts of trouble with rain. wound up having to cancel one of the games. And that doubleheader was on in fireworks night. Runner goes on a delayed steal, and the tag is... Ooh, Baez thought they had him, but the barrel roll of a slide by Barreras got him in, it looked like. At least in the eyes of Xander Huddleston out there. So the stolen base by Barreras, he got a little bit of a late start, and you can see him kind of, I wouldn't call that a swim move. That's more of a barrel roll, and it looked like Juan might have got him on the wrist just as the hand was getting to the bag. The 1-0. It hit him, apparently. Rattlers thought it was a foul ball, and they are asking for a check on the appeal play, but Glenn Meyerhofer is just saying, nope, don't need it. So two on, and Jenkins Cowart will bat as Shade is aboard on the hit batsman. I guess it's good now that it's tough to tell. There's a ground ball to second. Baez is going to go to second for one. The turn to first in time, and a 4-6-3 double play ends the inning. Rattlers get a twin killing, and the Sky Carp strand one. Scoreless through an inning and a half on the Timber Rattlers Broadcast Network.
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0: Beautiful sunny Sunday here on July 12th as the Rattlers and the Sky Carp meet up. It's scoreless as we go to the bottom of the second inning. It'll be Rodriguez, Gilarte, and Baez. No, I was starting to make a point right before that 4-6-3 double play to end the top of the first inning. As Rodriguez, first pitch swinging, pops it up foul, third base side. Johnson over to the coach's box, makes the catch, shading his eyes, and that's out number one. But it's tough to tell on hit batsmen now, and I guess that's a good thing because everybody's all armored up. In the old days, you could tell if a guy got hit on a hand or a pinky because he would be in a lot of pain. But that's not the way it should be. Here's Gilarte taking a ball. Got the inside corner, and it's 0-1. We had that play the other night. Player from Beloit. It sounded like the ball went off the knob of his bat and went back out to the mound for what would have been a 1-3 put out at first. But he was wearing that elbow guard that kind of overlaps where the joint is. There's a ball down low, and it's 1-1 to Gilarte. And it sounded like the ball hit the bat and rolled out where it actually hit the guard. And he wound up on first base. Gallarte on the 1-2, swing and a miss. Strike three, and that is out number two in the inning on the fourth strikeout of the game for Mendoza. Hey, the Frozen Pizzas jersey auction. Frozen Pizza Night was big on Friday, and the jersey auction is live today. We've got two of them. One ends at 6:30. The other ends at 7 o'clock. Both are Central Daylight Time. Scan that QR code if you're watching us on CW14. If you're listening on WOSH today, go to the Rattlers social media sites. They'll have links. You can get your bids in before the deadlines. Get your Frozen Pizza game-worn jersey. In that charity auction. 0-2 to Juan Baez. And Mendoza misses up. It's now 1-2. Baez 1-for-7 with 2 strikeouts and 3 walks all time against Mendoza. And the left-hander peering in over that glove shakes off a couple of signs here from Sanchez. Now gets one he likes with 4 on the pitch clock and bounces one into the back foot. It's 2-2. The Luis Pena game-worn Frozen Pizza jersey is available. He played on Friday before leaving for the Futures game on Saturday. 2-2. Baez grounds one to third, backhanded over there by Johnson. Long toss across, got him, and the inning comes to an end. 1-2-3 frame there for Mendoza and the Sky Carp. Third inning coming up. It's scoreless. Wisconsin and Beloit on the Timber Rattlers Broadcast Network.
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0: Top of the third, sun splashed Sunday afternoon. And here for the next couple of innings, it's Jonathan Tim.
13: All right, thank you, Chris. Oh, yes, it is shining down on the green grass here at Neuroscience Group Field. And Dorsey whistles in a pitch to Wilfredo Laura, change up at 85. It's fouled off, and away we go in the third inning. Always good to see Dorsey get the double play balls, which in the second inning ended the frame. The 0-1, and Laura hacking a miss, went with a sinker at 94, and it's quickly 0-2. In that start at Peoria on July 1st, Dorsey got 2 ground ball double plays in his 6 innings of work. The 0-2 outside. Double play balls always contribute to efficiency. Dorsey needed just 11 pitches to retire the side in that second inning after tossing 21 in the first. Now the 1-2 pitch from Dorsey. Swing and a miss. Strike three. Wendy's Frosty K, number 3 for Ethan Dorsey. 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B beautiful cutter. 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That's not your average playground toy, as Dylan Head awaits the pitch upstairs, and it's 1-0. 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The 1-0 pitch. Fly ball center field. Braylon Payne back towards the wall. That ball's key.

ministry? We'll do it after this 2-1 pitch. Jesus Hernandez, he has had some big hits in this series. He takes way outside, and it's 3-1 now. He is 0-for-1 today with a walk, a stolen base, and a fly out to center field. There's ball four low and away, and the Sky Carp have two on with nobody out for Carter Johnson. Yeah, your lean has faced Beloit probably more than any other team he has seen in his three seasons with the Timber Rattlers. Coming into today, they were 13-for-58 against him with 20 walks and 23 strikeouts. There's a foul down the third baseline, and it's going to hit off the protective netting. And it's 0-1 to Carter Johnson. He has grounded out to Baez at second twice today. Yerlin will take that. This is Johnson's first appearance against Rodriguez. A very uncomfortable plate appearance for hitters. Fouled off down the left field line. That's going to clear and get down to the berm. Hey, get that ball there. There you go. No balls, two strikes. Two on, nobody out in the sixth. Fly ball, right center field. That's trouble. That's going to drop in for a hit. Around third and being held there will be Caba. That ball just kind of blooped out there and dropped in, and all of a sudden it's bases loaded, nobody out for Emilio Barreras. July 12th, 1995, Wisconsin beat West Michigan 5-3 at home. Jason Cook, 2-for-3. Homer, 3 runs scored, 3 RBI. For the Rattlers that day. Barreras also facing Yerlin for the first time. The left-hander batting with the bases loaded and nobody out. He is the tying run at the plate, and he'll take a strike at 95 that caught the outside corner. It's 0-1. July 12, 2003, the Rattlers won 3-0 at Peoria. Bobby Livingston allowed 4 hits over 7 innings, picked up his 12th win of the season. That one just missed a little bit in at 96, and it's 1-1. Chad Ernstberger drove in 2 of Wisconsin's 3 runs in that 3-0 win. In the second season at Dozer Park. The 1-1. Fly ball, right center field. That is a long run for everybody, and it's going to hit off the base of the wall. 2 runs are in. Barreras is going to pull into second. Johnson didn't get a great read on that ball and was only at second base when it hit off the wall on one hop. So it's a double for Barreras, his 3rd hit of the game. And it's a 4-2 score with nobody out, runners at second and third, and Carlos Sanchez coming up. Boy, that was right down the middle, knee-high on a cutter at 87. That is not where Blyberg-Diaz wanted that pitch. There's a first pitch strike at 95, and it's 0-1, and Wisconsin already with activity in their bullpen. Looks like Chandler Welch is getting loose out there. It was 4-0, it's now 4-2 with 2 in scoring position, and Yerlin got the upside on that corner, and it's 0-2. July 12, 2008, Wisconsin won 5-4 at Fort Wayne. Joe Dunnigan hit a pair of homers and knocked in 3.

0: the final season at Memorial Stadium. Here's the 0-2. Got him swinging. That was a nasty cutter, and that is what they were looking for. A Wendy's Frosty K by Yerlene, and that puts us on Frosty Watch. That is 9 for the Rattlers. One more, and it's free Wendy's Frosty Treats. 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Colby Shade now batting, and he'll take a ball low and away, and it's 1-0. That might have been the best cutter that Yerlene has thrown this season. Needs to wiggle off the hook here to keep the Rattlers in the lead. The 1-0. Outside 2-0. Dunnigan and Juan Diaz hit back-to-back homers in the top of the fourth. Wizards scored 3 in the seventh, and then the Rattlers down 3-2 in the eighth. Well, Ron Garth with an RBI double tied it. There's a called strike, and it's 2-1. And Dunnigan followed with his second home run of the game, giving Wisconsin a 5-3 lead on the way to the victory. That was Memorial Coliseum, the old ballpark in Fort Wayne. That was, whew, I'll tell you, that was something else. They called it the Castle. Here's the 2-1 up high, and it's 3-1 because they were the Fort Wayne Wizards. They moved downtown into Parkview Field in 2009, changed their name to the Tin Caps. One of everybody's favorite stops in the Midwest League. 3-1. Check swinging went around, says plate umpire Glenn Meyerhofer. And it's 3-2 now to Colby Shade, who has been hit by a pitch and has struck out today. Both of those at-bats were against Dorsey. Second and third, one out. Rattlers lead by 2. It's 4-2. And Yerlene on the 3-2 pitch to Shade. Missed away. He threw the slider and couldn't get him to chase, so the bases are loaded for the second time in this inning. And they're going to be loaded for Jacob Jenkins Cowart. And Blyberg is going to make a quick trip to the mound. His second of the inning. It's brought to you by Quick Trip. Wrapping up this date, Timber Rattlers history. July 12, 2010, the Rattlers beat Burlington 15-12 at home. They were down 12-7 going to the bottom of the seventh, but scored 5 runs to tie the game and 3 runs in the bottom of the eighth. Chris Davis was 4-for-4 with a walk, a homer, 2 RBI, and 5 runs scored. Austin Stockfish knocked in 4 runs in that game for Wisconsin. Here's the offering, and that's a strike, and it's 0-1, and Jenkins Cowart looks up the sky and goes, "Are you sure about that?" Doesn't really say anything. He's back in there. Yerlene looking for a strikeout or a double play ball or something here. He's going to miss a little bit in, and it's 1-1. The Rattlers scored the go-ahead run in that slugfest when Michael Marsico was hit by a pitch with the bases loaded in the eighth inning. And then Stockfish with his second two-run single for the Rattlers. Fly ball, left field, over to the corner. Rodriguez makes the catch. The runners will tag from second and third. It's now a 4-3 game as the sacrifice fly by Jenkins Cowart scores Carter Johnson. And Barreras moves to third with the tying run. There are 2 outs, and Wilfredo Lara will now bat. Nice running catch in the corner there by Rodriguez. The runner at first, Shade, stayed at first. And Evan Berliner is going to come out and make a pitching change. It's a call to the bullpen for Wisconsin as Yerlene's day is done after just 2/3 of an inning. 2 walks, 3 hits, 3 runs, 1 strikeout, and he is responsible for Barreras, the tying run at third, and the lead run, Shade, at first base. And Chandler Welch going to be dropped into the fire here on a Sunday afternoon. And while he jogs in for the bullpen, let us pause 10 seconds for station identification. This is Timber Rattlers Baseball.
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0: That's Arthur spinning the dials back in the WOSH studios. We're coming to you from the Lamers Bus Lines broadcast booth inside Neuroscience Group Field. Top of six, Rattlers 4-0 lead has dropped down to 4-3 now as Welch, the right-hander out of Tulane, is in the contest. You know, looking back at that last pitch that Yerlin threw to Jenkins Cowart, it was not that bad. It was on the outer half or off just a little bit on the outside corner. Cowart just went with it instead of rolling over on it for a double play ball and a ground ball to second. Just lifted it out to left field. The wind, by the way, is blowing out to right center right now. And that gave it a little bit of a drift and a little bit of a slice, and Tyler Rodriguez did a great job sticking with it for the out. So Chandler Welch on for Wisconsin, making his third appearance against the Sky Carp. It's his 18th appearance overall. Welch has made 17 relief appearances. He is 6-3 with two saves, 43 and a third innings pitched, 26 walks, and 44 strikeouts. He is going to face Wilfredo Lara with runners at the corners and two out. And Welch with a turn and flip over to first base, trying to keep Shade close. Now, Shade and Barreras at the corners. This is a spot where the Sky Carp might be looking for that double steal. That's a first pitch strike, and it's 0-1. Lara has walked in his lone plate appearance against Welch this season. Tying run at third, lead run to first with two outs in the sixth. The runner goes from first. There's a line drive right at Juan Baez. He was stationed perfectly, and the line drive found him. That will do it for the Sky Carp in the sixth. They do get three runs. It's 4-3 Wisconsin as we go to the bottom of the sixth on the Timber Rattlers Broadcast Network.
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0: Whitman's Market home run inning. As we go to the bottom of the sixth inning, our contestant is Lynn Piotr. If a Rattler homers in this inning, it's a $100 gift card going to Lynn, courtesy of Woodman's. Juan Baez to lead it off. And he will take a strike from Luis De La Cruz. Oh 0-1 in a 4-3 game all of a sudden. That one missed away. Juan today is grounded out to third and struck out. Rattlers scored three in the third, got one in the fifth. Beloit with three in the sixth. The 1-1. Line drive center field. Head on the run over. He'll make the catch, and there's one away. Good contact there from Baez. Just unlucky where it was hit. Kind of like Lara in the top of the sixth inning. Hey, the Snake Pit Team Store has all of the latest Timber Rattlers gear and all of our alternate identities, too. From the Utter Tuggers to the Grand Harrows to the frozen pizzas and the brats. Snake Pit Team Store. You know, it's open 24 hours a day when you go online to the Timber Rattlers website. Stop on out to the ballpark. Come on out next weekend. Rattlers and Quad Cities in a four-game series Friday through Sunday next week. The 1-1, the 1-0 is a swing and miss by Blyberg. Blyberg started that three-run rally in the third inning with a sharp single to left off of Mendoza. Now facing De La Cruz. The 1-1. De La Cruz on the 2-1. Little dribbler back to the mound. De La Cruz has it. Underhand flip. And two quick outs here for De La Cruz. We're back around at the top of the order. Here comes Braylon Payne. Payne making his first plate appearance against De La Cruz. Braylon walked in the third and scored on the walk to Luis Castillo. 0-2 today for Payne. And he comes up empty with that swing. That was an awkward-looking swing there. I think Braylon might have got fooled on that pitch. Here's the 0-1. Down low, one ball, one strike. Wasn't fooled on that one. He saw that one all the way. Four-three Rattlers in the sixth. Two outs, nobody on. Payne swings over that one, and the count goes to one ball and two strikes. Again, the winner today will go into the four-day All-Star break in first place. The Rattlers need a win to get a split in this series, and they will have split the first eight meetings between these two teams this season. The 1-2 to Payne. Foul that one off the plate. Still a ball and two strikes. Don't forget, these two teams will meet 12 more times, all of them down at ABC Supply Stadium. The Rattlers will be down in the State Line region from August 4th through the 9th. And they will wrap up the regular season at Beloit September 1st through the 6th. The 1-2. Up high, 2-2. It could come down to one of those last couple of games down at ABC Supply Stadium if these two teams stay the class of the West. Quad Cities might have a little something to say about that, though. As the 2-2 pitch. Outside, 3-2. Quad Cities will be in next. Checking in on the River Bandits. They're down. They're winning 6-4 over Peoria in the seventh inning at home right now. The 3-2 to Payne with two outs. He's going to work a walk. That was a great at-bat by Braylon Payne. Had a tough couple of pitches, but he fouled some off and works the walk. And that'll bring up Daniel Dickinson, who is 1-for-3 with an RBI double. He has reached on an error. He's stolen a base and scored two runs. it'll be interesting to see if Payne might be looking to run here. Braylon is 15 for 22 in stolen base attempts. He's got a good lead, and he is chased back to first on a throw over that way by De La Cruz.

0: Dickinson ready, and the first pitch with Payne on the move. It's a ball in. The throw down to second. Braylon Payne steals second. The ball deflects away, but not far enough for him to advance to third. So that is stolen base number 16 for Payne. And he is out there in scoring position for Dickinson, the hottest hitter on the team right now. One ball, no strikes to Dickinson. Set from De La Cruz. Pitch home, missed up and in, and it's 2-0. Rattlers today with runners in scoring position are 2-for-6. Dickinson has one of those hits. That was back in the third, the RBI double. Here on the 2-0, he will take a strike, and it's 2-1. Just trying to make sure he got something to drive on that 2-0. No need to unnecessarily swing at one. Against a pitcher who is struggling a little bit here after walking Payne. All right, go time here if there's something in the zone for Dickinson. He takes low and away, and it's 3-1. Batanti waiting on deck, and remember how that last at-bat ended for him where he went down on a check swing that he thought was ball four. But it's on Dickinson's shoulders now. Good hitters count, 3-1. Ball four, and the Rattlers with two on and two out after back-to-back walks by De La Cruz to Payne and Dickinson. And now Eric Batanti. He's 0-for-1 with two walks and a strikeout. Batanti is 0-for-1 with a strikeout against De La Cruz this season. Ball in the dirt and a good block there by Sanchez. It's 1-0, and De La Cruz, remember, he had a little issue when he came into the game in the fifth inning, but worked his way through it. Retired Baez and Blyberg with relatively ease, but now after being up on Payne, he walked him, lost the strike zone on Dickinson, and he's 1-0 to Batanti, who was just waiting for a mistake. It's a ball up and away. Payne goes for third, and he's in safely. And the Rattlers giving a little bit of that stolen base medicine back to the Sky Carp. A double steal puts runners at second and third with two outs. And it's two balls and no strikes to Batanti.
1: Big guy, do you have your tickets up or not?
0: Here comes the 2-0 pitch. Outfield straight away and very deep for Batanti. And he'll take low, and it's 3-0. I don't know how you can turn him loose here unless it's absolutely something that's going to wind up out on I-41. Batanti will be ready for it, though. The 3-0 from De La Cruz. Oh, he had a pitch to hit, and he fouled it straight back. A four-seam fastball at 93, right down the gut, and he just fouled it back. Ooh. All right. Rattlers lead by one in the sixth. The 3-1 with two on and two out. Batanti takes a back foot slider for ball four. That's three straight walks with two outs for De La Cruz. And here's Taden Hall, who, if you'll remember, was the first batter that De La Cruz faced back in the fifth inning. And Taden came through with that single back through the middle that gave the Rattlers at the time a 4-0 lead. That was a big hit for Hall. And now we've got a quick trip to the mound brought to you by Quick Trip.
2: Danen's going to get a second chance here with the bases loaded as well. Struck out swinging back in the third. But as I mentioned, he's one of the more reliable bats in this situation. Very disciplined here with two out.
0: Yeah, Hall is 1-for-2. He walked in the first, struck out in the third, and then had that single in the fifth. Rattlers with Payne, Dickinson, and Batanti on base. Two outs with a 4-3 lead. There is that RBI single from Hall. Here he foul tips one back into the mid of Sanchez at 94, and it's 0-1. Great Lakes won again today, 14-4. 15-5, excuse me now. The 0-1 to Hall. In there a strike, and it's 0-2. Lansing beat Lake County 3-2. The Lugnuts will be in town at the end of the month. Fort Wayne's up 9-1 at West Michigan. Here the Rattlers lead 4-3 in the bottom of the sixth inning. Bases loaded, two outs, and an 0-2 pitch due to Taden Hall. Payne, Dickinson, Batanti on base. And the 0-2 from De La Cruz. Outside, missed it by a little bit. South Bend leads 5-2 at Cedar Rapids in the eighth. Quad City is with a 6-4 lead at home in the bottom of the seventh over Peoria. 1-2 to Hall with the bases loaded and two outs. The set from De La Cruz and the pitch. Little check swing, but he stays alive, fouling it back to the backstop. The count is 1-2.

0: New baseball, new sign, new target. De La Cruz, the 1-2 to Hall with the bases loaded. And it's ball two up and away. Two balls and two strikes. This at bat playing out a little bit like the Breland Payne at bat that started this little two-out rally. Payne was down, two strikes, fouled off some pitches, worked it full, drew the walk. Dickinson walked, then Batanti walked. And now it's two balls and two strikes to Tayden Hall. The pitch lays off that curveball up out of the zone, and it's 3-2. So a very good at bat, very disciplined at bat here by Hall. He's worked the count full. Everybody's going to be moving on this pitch. De La Cruz to the set. The 3-2 pitch with the runners going. And there's a swing and a foul back, and it's still three balls and two strikes. Everybody back to their stations. Payne back to third. Dickinson back to second. Dickinson back to first. Crowd getting into it with some rhythmic clapping, and the 3-2 to Hall with the runners on the move. Fouled it back to the top of the net. We'll do it again. Boy, great at bat here by Tayden Hall. Pitch number 9 of the at bat coming up here. Pitch number 50 of the outing for De La Cruz. Payne, Dickinson, Batanti on base with two outs. Rattlers lead by one in the sixth. Another 3-2 on the way. Runners go, and Hall flies one foul and out of play left side. Might have chased that one, but it's a little close to be taking. It was 93 up in the zone, and Hall got a bat to it to foul it off and stay alive. Rattlers base runners getting their sprint work in. They'll get another chance here on this 3-2 pitch with two outs. And Hall takes ball four up and away and drives in Braylon Payne with the fourth straight walk by De La Cruz. That was a professional at-bat by Tayden Hall. Down in the count, worked it full, fouled it off, and didn't chase the 94-mile-an-hour sinker up out of the zone. And the Rattlers, with an Ansay & Associates insurance run, they're leading 5-3. And Angel Espada is out to take the baseball away from Luis De La Cruz. It's a call to the bullpen for the Beloit Skycarp as the Rattlers get that run back. Very impressive at bat by Paul. In fact, very impressive and disciplined at bats by the top four in the order there, Jonathan, as they all drew walks to get the Rattlers that run.
1: And that's been the key to Wisconsin's plate approach all day long. They have not chased nearly as much as they have in the early five games in the series, which it wasn't an issue, but they're taking full advantage of these free base runners, something that they did in that series back, or that doubleheader rather, back in April. To beat Beloit, you can't be swinging for the fences all the time. The powerful swings will come, but take advantage of the free base runners, and that's exactly what Wisconsin's done today, now in double-digit walks.
0: Yeah, 11 walks in the ballgame now for the Rattlers. There were six by Brian Mendoza. Luis De La Cruz will end his day after an inning and a third. He's allowed a run on a hit with a hit batsman, five walks, and no strikeouts. And all three runners on base are his responsibility, as Cannon Pickell will make his second appearance of the series. Pickell, 6'2 right-hander out of Virginia, 20th round pick in 2025 by the Miami Marlins. In his previous outing in this series, Pickell got in on Wednesday. Make that on Tuesday. He worked a scoreless inning with a couple of strikeouts. He faced Dinges, Batanti, and Dickinson in the sixth inning of that Beloit 7-2 win. So he pitched a clean inning there. Pickell will come in with the bases loaded to face Luis Castillo, who walked with the bases loaded in the third and was hit by a pitch in the fifth inning. He struck out back in the first. Pickell as a Skycarp, 1-2 in 17 appearances and a 5.40 ERA. Castillo, first pitch swinging, chased a cutter, and it's 0-1. And that was not the disciplined at bat that we saw from Castillo when he drew that bases loaded walk back in the third. Well, the Rattlers had a 4-0 lead. Beloit fought their way back into the game with three runs in the sixth, and now the Rattlers with one in, three on, and two out in the bottom of the sixth. Big gap in right center and down the right field line for Castillo. He hit his home run last night in the ninth inning to left, clearing the left field lofts. The wind has shifted a little bit. It is now blowing out to left as Castillo waits on this 0-1 with the bases loaded and two outs. Swing and a miss. That was a nasty curveball. And it looks like Castillo is trying to launch that home run. Just let it happen there, kid. Dickinson, Patanti, and Hall are the base runners for the Rattlers. The 0-2 from Piquel. Outside and high, and it's 1-2. We're the only game going on in the system right now after the Brewers lost. Nashville got beat today. Rattlers with the lead. And Castillo takes one in. Sanchez tried to frame it up, but nothing doing. Biloxi held on. Manuel Rodriguez, his ninth win of the season. Cameron Wagner, his seventh save. A 3-1 win at Knoxville today. The 2-2. Up and away, and it's 3-2, and he's not chasing here. Wilson won their game 18-1 over Fayetteville. That was the suspended game from last night. Three balls, two strikes, two outs. The runner's off on this Cannon Piquel pitch, and it's a drive! Center field! Deep! And slam! Town! Luis Castillo crushes it! His 11th homer of the season is the fifth slam by a Rattler this year, and Wisconsin has blown this game open. 9-3 in the sixth, and that is a winner in the Woodman's Market home run inning in the best possible way. Look out, up and in on Tyler Rodriguez. I think he got all of that one, Jonathan. Here's the 1-0 up and in, and it's 2-0. Lynn Piotr, congratulations. We got a $100 gift card coming your way from Woodman's Market after the Luis Castillo grand slam. Five runs in the inning, all after there were two outs and nobody aboard. And that was the first hit of the inning for Wisconsin.
1: Well, you said it earlier at bats when Castillo maybe chased, said, you'll get it. Oh, he got it. How's that for just the fourth hit of the game for Wisconsin and Castillo's first hit with the bases loaded this year?
0: Three balls and no strikes to Rodriguez. And there's a strike. Three and one.

0: That's a strike, 3-2. 106 off the bat, by the way, for Castile. 423 feet, right off the middle of the hitting background, beyond the walkway there. 3-2. Foul back. Must be something about Sundays and Grand Slams with the Timber Rattlers, eh?
1: Hey. Who's complaining? No one in this ballpark, I promise
0: you.
1: Well,
0: there's a couple of people in this ballpark, and they're wearing dark jerseys today. Three balls and two strikes to Rodriguez. Pical. Look out. That one came in and got him, and the inning will continue on the hit batsman. Six straight Rattlers have reached after there were two outs, and we have just one hit. Four walks, a hit batsman, and a grand slam. That's how you get five runs in an inning and a 9-3 lead on the Skycarp. But you can always use a few more runs. We've learned that the last few days where both teams have had comfortable leads, and all of a sudden the tying run comes up or the tying run is on board in the ninth. There goes Rodriguez. The pitch is up. The throw to second is going to get him, tag him on the buttock there, and Rodriguez is out. 2-4 on the caught stealing, but what an inning for the Rattlers. Five runs on one hit. That one hit, the grand slam by Luis Castillo. And it's 9-3 Wisconsin as we go to the seventh on the Timber Rattlers Broadcast Network.
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0: Top of seven. Rattlers with a 9-3 lead. Chandler Welch back out for the Rattlers. And here to take you through the seventh, it's Jonathan Tim.
1: Thank you, Chris. First pitch from Welch to Dylan Head is going to miss low. At the end of the top of the fifth, on his way back to the dugout, Dylan Head exchange a few words with Ethan Dorsey, which would be his eventual final inning of the day, as the breaking ball is in there for a strike. Chandler Welch in a 1-1 count. Took just two pitches to get that final and third out of the sixth inning after coming in for Yerlin Rodriguez. The 1-1 is a chopper to first base. Taden Hall will toss to the shuffling Welch, who covers the bag. 3-1 in the books, and there's one away. And that chopper ground ball is the equivalent of my performance in the tee box. But you can show off your golf swing at the Wisconsin Timber Rattler Charity Golf Outing on September 23rd at Shamrock Heights Golf Course. It's a Wednesday, so a great day to come on out, play some golf, and raise money for the Timber Rattlers Give Back. Starlin Cava takes ball one upstairs. Anyway, as I was saying, upon doing some research, Dylan Head and Ethan Dorsey both played high school ball in the greater Chicagoland area, as the 1-0 is inside. And it's 2-0 to Cabo, who's 1-for-3 today. And after doing some research, Cary Grove had never played Homewood Flossmoor. Cary Grove, Dorsey's alma mater, Homewood Flossmoor, belonging to Dylan Head, as the 2-0 is going to drop in there for strike one. That being said, there's been a lot of history between Dorsey and Head this season. Head hit his second double off of Ethan Dorsey this year back in the third inning as the 2-1. Just a bit low, and it's 3-1. But with how this series has played out, and with both teams knowing what's at stake between the two squads down the stretch of the season, emotions could get high as the 3-1 is upstairs. Ball four, Cava aboard with one away here in the top of the seventh inning. And no, we're not trying to turn the temperature of the boiling water up, but it's just things to note because these two teams still have to play each other in 2 6-game sets before all is said and done, and it's a long season. And I think regardless of how this game plays out, both teams are going to circle the remaining series against each other on the calendar. Here's Jesus Hernandez, and Welch deals a fastball upstairs at 89. And these two teams will close the season out September 1st through 6th in Beloit. Welch, the right-handed pitcher. Here's the 1-0, and it's going to tack the outside corner on a slider, and it's 1-1. And then August 4th through 9th, that's going to be the first six-game series at ABC Supply Stadium in Beloit, Wisconsin. The 1-1. Low and inside, 2-1. The runner aboard is Starlin Cava. A headache on the bases for anyone he faces. No one has caught Cava stealing a bag this season. He's been successful 18 times. He's going to try for 19. Here's the throw from Diaz. Not going to be in time. 19 for 19 in terms of stolen bases for Starlin Cava this season. 2-2 now to Jesus Hernandez. Yeah, good jump there from Cava. Speed isn't everything when stealing the bases. Obviously, it's a key component. But timing, your lead, your secondary lead, all a crucial factor. The 2-2 is a ground ball through the six hole and into left to base hit. Charging it is Tyler Rodriguez. And runners are going to be at the corners for Carter Johnson. Hernandez with his fifth hit of the series. And here's Johnson, who's 1-for-3 today. Chandler Welch ties for the team lead in wins this season. He's got 6. He's only made one start, but he has taken on the role of middle relief, long relief work, and taken it to a whole nother level. Runner at first goes Diaz, the throw down to second. It's not going to be in time. It's off the glove of Galarte and into center field, allowing Cava to score from third. And just like that, the Skycarp get one back. It's now 9-4 Wisconsin. So another stolen base for Beloit. And no chance to get Hernandez, who's been a busy base runner today and all series long. He's now 10-for-10 on stolen bases this year. Will he try for third? He's at second, and the 1-0 with one out is upstairs. Skycarp continuing to tally up their style of play, and that's swiping the bags. Hernandez, that's his second today. As a squad, Beloit has 5 in this one. The 2-0 pitch smacked in the air, left center field. Braylon Payne will make the catch in stride. And there's 2 gone now. Rattlers gave themselves a nice cushion in the bottom of that 6th inning. And that big at-bat, that 10-pitch at-bat from Taden Hall, I think may have done a great job of paving the way for Luis Castillo, who had a solid at-bat himself before the grand slam to center field. Castillo homering in back-to-back days. Here's Emilio Barreras with the runner at second and two away. Welch's first offering is a sweeper that missed high. Barreras has had a three-hit day. Two RBI double his last time up in the sixth before the Rattlers sprayed on five. As the 1-0 is up and away, Skycarp scored three in that top half of the sixth after Ethan Dorshey blanked them in the first five innings. What a day for Ethan Dorshey, who's in line for the win, but now it's up for the bullpen to get him there. Dorshey looking for his fourth win of the year. The 2-0 from Welch. In there for a strike. Slider at 85. Chandler Welch, last season, it was cut short with the Carolina Mudcats, was placed on the IL on June 18th and was done for the season. As the 2-1 is upstairs, a similar story to Quinton Lowe. However, Quinton Lowe missed two seasons. Welch, still though, in his comeback stage, and he looks fresh as can be. On 5 days of rest today after going an inning and two-thirds on the 7th. And the 3-1 is in there. Slider at 87, outside corner, and a full count. Coming up next to Emilio Barreras. By the way, Hernandez officially scoring on a fielding error from Blyberg Diaz on the throw to second base. Or rather, Cava scoring on the Hernandez stolen base. He's at second. The 3-2 is line foul. Beautiful day for baseball at Neuroscience Group Field. The final game before the All-Star break. Plenty of players looking forward to their time off, but this series is nowhere near complete, and Welch will step off. Especially in these last three games. No lead has been safe, and it's come down to the wire realistically in each of those games. The 3-2, swinging a ground ball just foul, first base side. Hot shot off the bat of Barreras, but it was to the right of the bag. Still 3-2. Barreras putting together a solid AB here himself. Pitch number 9 coming up next. He's fouled off the last two pitches from Chandler Welch. Couple of saves this year as well for Chandler. The 3-2. Line drive, center field. Braylon Payne waiting underneath. He'll make the catch with a hop. And the side is retired. Beloit gets one, but we head to stretch time with the Rattlers still on top by five. It's 9-4 your score on the Timber Rattlers Broadcast Network.
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1: Everyone in good spirits after stretch time and the playing of Roll Out the Barrel. And the Rattlers are going to try to roll out some more runs here in the bottom of the seventh with their 9-4 lead over the Bloit Skycarp. The winner of this game holds temporary first place in the Midwest League West Division second half standings. Daniel Galarte will sky one to right field. High in the sky, Jacob Jenkins Coward fighting the sun. And he finds the baseball in his glove for out number one. And you can find one of those frozen pizza jerseys through the auction that's ending soon. Scan that QR code for those watching on CW14 or Valley Sports Live and make your bids for the player-worn Wisconsin frozen pizza jerseys. Juan Baez stepping in now. Baez started that sixth inning rather with a line out to center, and he'll take for a strike, fastball at 95. The Rattlers only have four hits today, but they've taken advantage of the freebie base runners, which consist of, after the 0-1, chopper to short. Starlin Cava across his body into first in time for out number two. Anyway, the free stolen bases, you were wondering. 11 walks, 2 hit batsmen, and 1 error. It was Daniel Dickinson's ground ball to third. 14 freebies for the Rattlers. However, the walks really aren't freebies when you think about it in terms of plate discipline and timely swinging, as Blyberg Diaz will send one into right field. That's going to drop a base hit towards the line, and Blyberg Diaz goes opposite field. Pulled a base hit to left field back in the third inning and ended up scoring. And he's now 2-for-4 today, hitting an even .333 in this series. Anyway, one thing that the Brewers have really instilled on their minor league systems and even the mothership club is good plate approach, good discipline, not swinging at junk. The first pitch to Payne is a swing and a foul tip. And Diaz is going to have to go back to first. I think he thought there was a swing and a miss that got under the gear of Sanchez. Diaz at first after his base hits. Anyway, there's charts that explain what's the heart of the zone. And it's the strike zone excluding the edges. As the 0-1 is going to get in there for a strike. And it's 0-2. And 70% of the extra base hits in the Brewers system, as the chart explains, have all come from swings in the heart of the zone. It's an oval ranging from top to bottom. As the 0-2 is hit in the air high in the infield, Starlin Cava from shortstop says, "I got it." And he does have it on the grass for the final out of the seventh. The Rattlers strand their two-out base runner, and we head to the eighth inning. It's still Rattlers 9, Skycarp 4 on the Timber Rattlers Broadcast Network.
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1: 9-4 Rattlers here in the top of the eighth. The former Tulane Green Wave pitcher Chandler Welch will be back. And the former UW Platteville Pioneer here to call the eighth and ninth inning. It's Chris Mehring.
0: Yep. Pioneers. Love that place.
1: Roll P.O.'s.
0: Here comes. No, we never said that. Here's Carlos Sanchez. There's a few cheers we can't get away with these days that we used to say. Here's the 1-0 pitch to Sanchez. On the outside corner, and it's 1-1. A little out of breath. I found out, like, about right when Blyberg Diaz was stepping up the plate, that former Timber Rattler pitcher Chad Pierce is in the house. Remember that 2012 championship team? Swing and a miss, and it's 1-2 to Sanchez. Had to go up and chat with him a little bit. Told him next time he comes back, give us a little warning, or give me a little warning. Might turn the broadcast over to you that day, or at least bring him down. Here's the 1-2. Outside, got him looking, and hey, that's number 10. That's a Wendy's Frosty K, and that's free Wendy's Frosty Treats for the state of Wisconsin at participating Wendy's locations tomorrow. Pierce finds the outside corner. Nice job framing that one up by Blyberg. Sanchez 0 for 4 with 4 strikeouts today. First strikeout for Welch. 9-4 Wisconsin, top of 8. And there's a breaking ball in. 1-0. Now, Chad was part of that championship team in 2012. I remember him and David Goforth in the first round against Burlington. Ball misses in, 2-0. Back-to-back complete game, 9-inning shutouts after the Rattlers had been shut out in game 1 down in Burlington. Here's the 2-0. Chopped foul up the first baseline. Chad was a Fond du Lac product. And a big part of that 2012 championship team. You know, I was just looking up that 2012 team.

Howard Wilbat. No, we were discussing the other day about Rattlers teams that have had five players reach double digits in home runs since this year's team now has five, with Luis Castillo being the latest to reach double digits. Fly ball to left. That is going to get back there, and that is going to get off the LED board. The throw comes into Gilarte, and he'll just hold on to it. That ball hit the LED board, and it's a double for Jacob Jenkins Coward, who just missed his third home run of the series. So it's back-to-back doubles here by Shade and Jenkins Coward, and it's 9-5 now. Two RBI for Jenkins Coward. He had a sacrifice fly in the seventh, and now a double here in the eighth. And Wilfredo Lara is coming up, but Evan Berliner, the Rattlers' acting manager, is heading out to the mound, and Chandler Welch is going to be done. And we got a new pitcher coming in. So Welch, after 36 pitches, he goes an inning and two-thirds. He's given up two runs on three hits with a walk and a strikeout. The runner at second, Jenkins Coward, is his responsibility. And the new pitcher for the Rattlers, looks like Michael Wagner is in. Wagner. There's no Wagner on the team. Sorry about that. Michael Fowler is into the ballgame. Sorry, Michael. Fourteenth appearance of the season for Fowler. 3.06 ERA. 20 strikeouts, 10 walks this season against the Sky Carp. Fowler is 0-1 in two games. He's allowed one run on one hit with two walks and three strikeouts. Last time out for Fowler was on the seventh against Beloit. He worked an inning and a third with a walk and a strikeout. He allowed an inherited runner to score as he threw 23 pitches, 15 strikes. The former Mississippi Mud Monster going to face Wilfredo Lara here. But I was talking about the Rattlers now with five players, double digits in home runs. And the last time that happened for this team was that 2012 Timber Rattlers team, as Fowler is in with a strike. And it's 0-1 to Lara, who is 0-3. He has struck out, flown out. He lined out with the tying run at third in the fifth inning, or in the sixth inning against Chandler Welch. He's going to take a pitch up, and it's 1-1.

low for ball four. I guess that first pitch was a ball, so it's a four-pitch walk by Fowler. And back around at the top of the order for the Sky Carp. One out, two on, a run in. Rattlers lead at 9-5. Our next broadcast to Wisconsin Timber Rattlers baseball on the CW14 is next Sunday, the 19th. It'll be a 1 o'clock airtime, 1:10 first pitch as the Rattlers wrap up their series with the Quad Cities River Bandits next week. Ground ball foul by Dylan Head. Head is 1-for-4 today with a double in the third. He has struck out twice and grounded out his other time up.

The 0-1. Line drive to right, a base hit. Charging is Castillo. They will hold Jenkins Cowart at third base. And all of a sudden, the bases are loaded. The tying run is coming to the plate, and it's Starlin Caba, who singled and scored in the sixth, and walked and scored in the seventh. Never easy, is it? Never, ever easy. Breaking ball misses from Fowler.

0: That one missed as well. Five runs on 10 hits for the Sky Carp. Nine runs on five hits for the Rattlers. Double play ball would be huge right here. Fowler sets and comes home and gets a ground ball to second. Baez, Gilarte, Hall, there you go. 4-6-3, double play ends the inning. We're through 7.5, and it's 9-5 Wisconsin on the Timber Rattlers Broadcast Network.
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0: Justin Storm is the new pitcher for the Beloit Sky Carp. He'll get the bottom of the eighth inning, and he'll face Dickinson, Batanti, and Hall. And we got a quick trip to the mound by Sanchez to go over some quick words. All set here for Dickinson. Daniel 1-for-3 today. He has scored three runs, though. Doubled in a run and scored himself in the third. Reached on an error and scored in the fifth. Walked and scored in the sixth. Storm, the left-hander, is going to get a swing and a miss, and it's 0-1. Storm making his 24th appearance of the season for the Sky Carp. He is 2-2 with five saves. 39 strikeouts in 34 innings pitched. 9-5 Wisconsin in the bottom of the eighth inning. And Dickinson on the 0-1 will pop it up to shallow right field. Towards the line, Jenkins Coward is over and now back and makes the catch. And there's one away. 9-5 Wisconsin. Ah, that's a huge double play ball by Fowler. Just got it perfectly. Caba on one hop right to Gilarte, or right to Baez. And then Gilarte with the turn got him in plenty of time. Nah, just that 2012 team, I was talking about Chad Pierce and him and David Goforth. You had Brent Suter on that team. Mark Williams and Chad Thompson were big parts of that rotation. Jacob Barnes was a starter and a reliever. Drew Gagne started that year 6-1 with the Rattlers and then got moved up to Brevard County. Here's the 0-1 to Batanti. He'll take a strike and it's 0-2. But the last time the Rattlers had five players reach double digits in home runs was that 2012 team. Nick Ramirez, who made the big leagues as a pitcher, had 16 that year, and he missed the first 6 weeks of the year because he broke his hamate bone in spring training on my first day down there. I remember I saw his first at bat in a spring training game, and he goes, broke a hamate bone. Came back, hit 16 home runs that year, including that was just a regular season. Batanti to right field. Jenkins Coward on the track makes the catch, and there are two away. But you also had Ben McMahon, He had 15 in the regular season. Big outfielder out of the University of Florida. Yadiel Rivera had 12. He was a shortstop on that team and made the big leagues with the Brewers. And, you know, Yadi is probably still playing, too. He was 20 years old 24 years ago. You know he's still playing somewhere. Call a strike, and it's even just get a game up with the neighborhood kids down in Puerto Rico. Cameron Garfield hit 11. He was a catcher on that team. And Chad Stang, who went by Chadwin Stang that year, had 10. There's a line drive to left center field for Taden Hall. Diving catch by Shade ends the inning. We're going to the ninth. It's 9-5 Wisconsin back after a timeout and station identification on the Timber Rattlers Broadcast Network.
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0: Oh, they found some shade in the ballpark, and the Rattlers need to find 3 more outs for a 9-5 victory, or at least a victory over the Beloit Skycar. Hernandez, Johnson, and Barreras will bat here against Fowler. Fowler made it interesting, but then got the inning-ending double play. And we've got a little stoppage. A ball got loose. I thought we put that net up so we wouldn't have to worry about a ball getting loose from the berm anymore.
11: Oh, don't worry. It was Rodriguez's first attempt at a throw that just bounced off the top.
0: Okay. Yeah, can't blame the kids on the berm, right? All right, here's Hernandez. And Fowler is going to miss low. I did a little more research, and I found 2 more Timber Rattlers teams that had 5 players reach double digits in home runs. It was the 98 and 99 teams. That's going to miss low, and it's 2-0 to Hernandez. 98... Harvey Hargrove, Juan Silvestre, Mark Marciano, Greg Connors, and Peanut Williams all reach double digits. Ground ball to third. Batanti's got that one across the diamond to Taden Hall, and Hernandez is gone. One away in the ninth. Rattlers need 2 more outs to take over the top spot all by themselves in the West Division. We'll have all of the post games. You know what? I know we're in kind of a time crunch there, Jonathan, so I will do the post game show. I hope I remember how to do it today. But we'll send you down right away to get players before they leave. How's that sound?
11: Sounds like a great idea.
0: You don't have to. You don't have to tell me I'm great. I already know it. Carter Johnson fouls it back, and it's 0-1. The 99 team also had 5 players reach double digits in home runs. Juan Silvestre hit 21 that year to set the franchise record at the time for a single season. And Silvestre still holds the franchise record for career home runs by a Rattler with 36. I think I'm safe in saying that that is going to stand. Here's the 1-1. Ground ball foul up the first baseline. I do not see Andrew Fisher coming back to hit 16 home runs to tie him. Bo Robinson had 13. Bo Robinson had 50 doubles that year. Both Silvestre and Robinson had over 100 RBIs on that 99 team. Check swing. He went around for strike three, and that's out number two on Fowler's first strikeout. Craig Kuzmic, Fernando Espino, and Rick Southall also had double digits in 99. Kuzmic is memorable because I think it was on the last day of the 99 season with the playoffs clinched. Kuzmic played all nine positions, including, there's a line drive to right center field. Coming on, Castillo will make the catch to end the ball game. Yeah, Craig Kuzmic played all nine positions and picked up the save by getting the final three outs. Michael Fowler gets the final five outs to close out a Rattlers 9-5 victory. And the Rattlers are in first place going into the four-day All-Star break by a game over the Skycarp. 9-5, your final. Back with the Lions score after this on the Timber Rattlers Broadcast Network.
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0: A tough series finally comes to an end, and it ends with the Rattlers a 9-5 victory over the Beloit Skycarp today. 3-3 the series split, but the Rattlers will head into the four-day All-Star break in first place by a game over Beloit in the West Division standings, Jonathan.
11: Yeah, and every series that these two teams have played, whether it's the April 4th doubleheader or this past week, gritty as can be. 4-4 Wisconsin against Beloit this season, and this is only scratching the surface of what's to come between these two teams as they fight for that last playoff spot.
0: Timber Rattlers take advantage of 11 walks today, 6 by Mendoza, 5 by De La Cruz, and one big swing of the bat turned this game around for the Wisconsin Timber Rattlers. Yes, Ethan Dorshey went 5 scoreless innings, but the Skycarp got back into the ball game after he left with 3 runs in the top of the 6th inning. But Dorshey, wow, what a game for him today. 5 scoreless, 3 hits, 8 strikeouts, but it was Taden Hall with an insurance run that made it 4-0 that allowed Dorsey to pick up the win. And I'll tell you, the Sky Carp, they just didn't go anywhere. They just kept fighting and battling and got back into the ball game. But the Rattlers prevail, and it was basically on that one swing of the bat, the Luis Castillo grand slam in the bottom of the sixth inning. Rattlers pick up the victory there.
11: Yeah, difference maker if I've ever seen one, because Beloit had been bubbling to perhaps getting a run across in the innings 1, 2, and 3, having a runner in scoring position against Dorsey in each of those frames. But as the fourth and fifth inning went on, I think those were Dorsey's best innings. That's when the strikeouts were really effective, and not that that's the be-all, end-all, but command, location, all of it, incredible just stuff from Dorsey today.
0: All right, speaking of, I want you to get down there and get talking to Ethan Dorsey for the podcast. We'll talk to you in a little bit there, Jonathan. Don't mean to rush you off, but everybody's in kind of a hurry as we're heading into the four-day break. The line score for the Wisconsin Timber Rattlers today, it was 9 runs on 5 hits with 1 error. They left 7 aboard. They were 3-for-7 with runners in scoring position. For Beloit, it was 5 runs on 10 hits with 1 error. They were left 9 on, and they were 5-for-14 with runners in scoring position. Ethan Dorsey the win. He's now 4-6. Brian Mendoza takes the loss. He's 3-3. Game time, 2 hours and 57 minutes. 3,661 fans were on hand to see it. The Rattlers 14-6 on the second half, 48-34 overall. Beloit falls to 13-7 in the second half. They are 40-45 overall this season. Rattlers also split the series. It's even at 3-3, and the season series is even at 4 wins apiece. 12 games remaining between these two teams. All of them will be at ABC Supply Stadium. Big six-game series to start August, and a big six-game series to end the regular season, all coming up in Beloit. But the Rattlers will enjoy this one as they head out to their break. 9-5 over the Beloit Sky Carp. Those of you on CW14, we invite you to join us over on the radio side for the post-game show and check out the Spotify channel for the post-game podcast after this win today. That will do it for this part of the broadcast on the radio side. The post-game show comes your way in 90 seconds. 9-5 your final, Rattlers over Beloit, and this has been the Wisconsin Timber Rattlers Broadcast Network.
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0: It's time for the Wisconsin Timber Rattlers post-game show, coming to you today from the Lamers Bus Lines broadcast booth inside Neuroscience Group Field, where the Rattlers pick up a 9-6 victory over the Beloit Sky Carp here today. Rattlers with a nice victory, and they are in first place in the West Division by a game. They will be next out of here. They will be back here on Friday to start a 4-game, 3-day series with the Beloit Sky Carp, or with the Quad Cities River Bandits. Let's not see Beloit any earlier than we have to, all right? But Quad Cities in town starting Friday at 6:40, and talk a little bit more about that in a little bit. Right now, though, let's take a look at the scoreboard for today. We'll start it off with the Brewers Farm Report, brought to you by Greenstone Farm Credit Services. They were off down in the desert today for the Arizona Complex League team, and Wilson finished up the suspended game from last night, and they won big 18-1 over the Fayetteville Woodpeckers. The regularly scheduled game was rained out, but lots of home runs today. Frias and Garcia, and oh, by the way, Jose Anderson hit his 21st of the season. So Alexander Frias, Kevin Garcia, and Jose Anderson all going deep for the Warbirds in an 18-1 victory over Fayetteville today. Good for Wilson, who are now 47-39 on the season. The Biloxi Shuckers and the Knoxville Smokies. It was 3-1. Boy, forgot how tough this was on the postgame show. Biloxi with a 3-1 win over Knoxville today. Both teams had three hits. A two-run third inning was enough. Manuel Rodriguez, his ninth win of the season. Cam Wagner gets his seventh save. Nashville at Charlotte, they lose 12-4. And the Brewers, tough game today. They gave up 10 in the bottom of the fourth inning to the Pirates. Brewers lose 14-5 at Pittsburgh in that ballgame. That's your Brewers Farm Report, brought to you by Greenstone Farm Credit Services. Running through the Midwest League scoreboard, brought to you by the Sports Medicine Center. The games in the Eastern Division stadiums. Lansing held on for a 3-2 victory at Lake County. It was Great Lakes winning 6-1 over Dayton. And in West Michigan, Fort Wayne won big 9-1. South Bend with a 5-2 victory at Cedar Rapids. And in Quad Cities, it was the River Band. It's holding on for an 8-6 victory over the Peoria Chiefs at Modern Woodman Park. So with the Rattlers winning today 9-5 over the Beloit Skycarp, Wisconsin has a one-game lead over Beloit, and they will be 3-up over the 11-9 Quad Cities River Bandits. And remember, like we talked about, Quad Cities will be in town Friday for a four-game series, 6:40 on Friday. It's a 4:10 start for game one of a doubleheader on Saturday, and then 1:10 on Sunday for the Rattlers and the River Bandits. The Rattlers and the Skycarp today in the series finale. Rattlers needed a win to get a split in the series, and they took the lead in the third inning. They scored three runs. Daniel Dickinson continued his hot hitting with an RBI double, and then back-to-back bases loaded walks to Castillo and Rodriguez, and the Rattlers had a 3-0 lead. Taden Hall with an RBI single in the fifth inning made it 4-0. Ethan Dorsey, five innings, three hits, one walk, eight strikeouts. Good bounce back outing for Dorsey after he got knocked around by the Skycarp on Tuesday in game one of this series. But it almost slipped away because in the sixth inning, Yerlin Rodriguez allowed the first four batters to reach on a single, a walk, and a single. Emilio Barreras with a two-run double. And then after a strikeout and a walk, there was a sacrifice fly by Jenkins Coward, and it was a 4-3 game. On came Chandler Welch. He got the final out of that sixth inning. Bottom of the sixth inning, well, it started with two straight outs. So two out, nobody aboard. Braylon Payne, Daniel Dickinson, Eric Batante all walked. Taden Hall then walked to force in a run to make it 5-3. And then Luis Castillo blasted a 3-2 pitch off the hitting background in straightaway center field. It was his 11th home run of the season. Five RBI for Castillo today. He's got 49 on the season. And the Rattlers were out in front by a score of 9-3. The Skycarp did get a run in the seventh and a run in the eighth off of Chandler Welch. But Michael Fowler came in to close it out. He got a double play ball to end the eighth and pitched a 1-2-3 ninth. And the Rattlers with the victory today by a final of 9-5 over the Beloit Skycarp. Nine runs on five hits with one error and seven left for the Rattlers. Five runs on 10 hits and one error for Beloit. They left nine on base. Winning pitcher Dorsey, 4-6. Mendoza the loss, 3-3. Game time, 2 hours and 57 minutes. 3,661 were on hand to see the Rattlers move back into first place in the West Division. But we're 20 games into a 66-game half. There is a long way to go and a lot of baseball to be played, especially between Wisconsin and Beloit, with 12 games remaining between these two teams. Rattlers off for 4 days. Our next broadcast of Timber Rattlers Baseball comes your way on Friday. We'll be on the air with the pregame show at 6:20. First pitch is at 6:40. The Rattlers and the Quad Cities River Bandits starting a four-game series on Friday night. Hope to have you out here for the ball games, but if you can't make it out, you can always tune in on WOSH. And that's going to do it for the post-game show and our broadcast. The Sports Medicine Center bringing you the Midwest League scoreboard and the Greenstone Farm Credit Services bringing you the Brewers Farm Report. And that will do it. So for Arthur, spinning the dials back in the WOSH studios, and for Jonathan Tim, this is Chris Merring saying thanks for listening, everybody. Don't forget to check out the Spotify channel with the post-game podcast after today's game. And we'll see you again on Friday night with the Rattlers and the River Bandits. Have a pleasant rest of your Sunday, everybody. 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
4: Lots more good Democrat stuff coming up. And we remain at 888-630-9625. With that, let's go and talk to the great American people. Let's go to Vincent, calling from Connecticut. Vincenzo, Vincente. 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
5: How are you, Mr. Plant, with an E?
4: Couldn't be better. Couldn't be better. I have an extra vowel.
5: Extra. So a couple things I wanted to go over. I'm a young guy, and I want to tell you a lot of young, well, I don't know about a lot of young people, but I'm listening to you, and I hope there's a lot more blue-collar young people listening to the things you have to say, because you just, the way you put things is just, you know, it's just great because you don't sugarcoat nothing, and I love it.
4: Well, why would I sugar? There's so much sugarcoating on. I don't want to join the crowd.
5: And a couple of other things. I won't give you any business about you working for CNN. We're going to let that slide. But I'm a blue-collar guy. I work with a chainsaw all day long. I'm standing on the side of the road in the rain. Mm-hmm. And, you know, if I'm going to go out there and complain about having just a problem, a king, or, you know, if I'm going to complain about taxes, I better know what I'm talking about. I'm talking to a guy who just deals with a chainsaw all day long, and I know what I'm doing. And I think every day is an IQ test. I'm like, come on, what's going on here? What's wrong with these people? Can we say these people?
4: You do listen. That's fun. Listen.
5: Every day, sir. Every day.
4: Well, you're the best. I got to tell you, when I was in my early 20s, I was working as a landscaper in Santa Barbara, California, Montecito, California, and digging trenches and putting in, built-in sprinkler systems and laying sod, doing all kinds of stuff like that, building walkways and things. And it was fun. We had fun because we were out all day and with a couple of other guys, you know, a few other guys. We had fun. We went and drank beer afterward, and it was a good job. Montecito, California. And there's a Chip Collister. I worked for a guy named Chip Collister doing landscaping. I like that job.

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5: All right, let us, I got to tell you, in Los Angeles, California, they have, they're in the midst of a record outbreak of the long since eradicated medieval disease, typhus, which is flea-borne. So there are a bunch of flea-bitten hoes out there in California, I think is the thing. A flea-borne outbreak of typhus, the medieval, deadly medieval disease, is spreading like wildfire because Democrats run the city of Los Angeles, and there are piles of homeless people laying on sidewalks, and they banned rat poisons, so now the rat population is 10 times what it was, and the fleas and the homeless people and the Democrats. Really, it's because of the Democrats. Let's go to the telephones. Let's go to Carlo, calling from Arlington, Virginia. Carlo, you're on the Chris Plant Show.
6: Hi, Chris. Thanks for taking my call.
5: Yeah, man.
6: I heard you talking about the people on food stamps with these expensive cars.
5: Yeah.
6: My father used to do the grocery shopping, and he was a waiter at Martin's Tavern, and my mother was a waitress. He would see people paying with food stamps and getting in Cadillacs, and I saw it myself. And I had an argument with somebody on Facebook. They told me that absolutely does not happen. Of course it does.
5: Right. Yes, well, people are free to believe whatever they want to believe. But Democrats live in a world of suspended disbelief. They take whatever the party says. The lie told 1,000 times becomes the truth. Right, Carlo? Your father was a waiter at...
6: I told my friend that yesterday.
5: Your father was a waiter at Martin's Tavern.
6: That's correct.
5: The world-famous Martin's Tavern in Georgetown, Washington, D.C. Very cool. That's great. Well, right, and like a normal person, he's counting his money, he's going to the store, and he's careful about what he buys. And then the illegal alien with food stamps, what kind of what did he drive away in? Cadillac?
6: Cadillacs. I saw it several times. And a guy on Facebook told me, absolutely, it does not happen. But, you know, Democrats have mental illness, as you say all the time.
5: Yeah, man. Yeah. Good stuff, Carlo. I gotta tell you, there's a lot of crazy out there. We've got to get the truth out there.

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1: ABC News, I'm Mike Dubusky. Lindsey Graham is being remembered today after the longtime South Carolina senator died overnight at the age of 71. ABC's Jay O'Brien has more.
2: The senior senator from South Carolina served more than 30 years in Congress, more than 20 of them in the upper chamber, becoming one of its most recognizable members, even mounting a failed bid for president in 2016.
3: No one here, including me, ever expected to hear me say, I'm Lindsey Graham, and I'm running for president of the United States.
2: He went from political foe of President Trump's to one of his closest allies in the United States Senate.
1: President Trump earlier today calling Graham's passing devastating. The county medical examiner out with its preliminary report saying Graham died of aortic dissection due to arteriosclerotic cardiovascular disease. And U.S. forces have launched a new wave of attacks on Iranian targets. This is ABC News.
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17: 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Do you like being informed, engaged, and entertained? 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

0: I love this place. I've been surfing here since I was a kid. Now, seeing my grandson out on the water, it means everything to me. Watching him and taking in the blue waves, the sea breeze, the blurry horizon.
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7: A better life with Dr. Sanjay Gupta.
8: For more than a decade, the Environmental Working Group has put out a list of the so-called Dirty Dozen. These are the non-organic produce contaminated with the highest levels of pesticides. Well, this year, spinach topped the list, followed by kale, collard, mustard greens, strawberries, grapes, nectarines, peaches, cherries, apples, blackberries, pears, potatoes, and blueberries. Now, all these fruits and vegetables are part of a healthy diet, so no one is saying you shouldn't eat them. Point is, though, you could consider buying these items organic if and when you can, and then taking extra care when you wash them. The FDA recommends rinsing all fruits and vegetables, even the ones that are organic, under running water that is slightly warmer than room temperature. Don't use soap, bleach, or any fancy produce washes. I'm Dr. Sanjay Gupta, helping you live a better life.
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1: ABC News, I'm Wayne Cabot. First word on the cause of death for Senator Lindsey Graham. A tear in the heart's main artery. In medical terms, aortic dissection due to the arteriosclerotic cardiovascular disease. Top causes are age, cholesterol buildup, and high blood pressure. He was 71. His last public comments were only a couple of days ago from Kyiv, where he had just told President Zelensky about President Trump's support for sanctions against Russia. Zelensky saying to Senator Graham,
2: "Happy news.
3: Thank you very much."
1: Happy news. The Iran war is heating up, the U.S. striking new targets in Iran, Iran hitting Gulf neighbors that house U.S. bases. It also set a container ship on fire in the Strait of Hormuz, Iran saying the strait is closed. But on NBC, President Trump said,
4: "It's open. We bombed the hell out of them last night. They're very, very evil and sick people."
1: This is ABC News. Update on the flooding in Missouri. The National Guard now saying it rescued more than 300 people on Friday. We know it gets hot in July, but 100 in International Falls, Minnesota, up there on the U.S.-Canadian border? That's tomorrow's forecast. It would be the first 100-degree day there in 103 years. Extreme heat warnings stretch all the way west to Utah. People who vape are joining the elderly and being most at risk for Legionnaire's disease, says New York City Health Commissioner Dr. Alistair Martin.
5: And when you catch a case early of Legionnaire's disease, you can actually treat this fairly straightforwardly, and we're seeing that folks, when caught early, are making it through.
1: 46 people who caught Legionnaire's disease on the Upper East Side of Manhattan are, many of them, out of the hospital. No one has died. 180 cooling towers in New York City are being tested for the Legionella bacteria to see if that is what's making people sick across that part of Manhattan. I'm Wayne Cabot, ABC News.
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12: We are starting to cool down this evening with temperatures in the lower 70s. We got a southwesterly wind moving at 5 to 10 miles per hour, making for a comfortable night. With Storm Team 5, I'm meteorologist Tessa O'Brien.
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